0: You're listening to WYTJ Radio. It's time for the Daily Scripture Reading. Turning to the book of Leviticus, we'll begin with chapters 1 through 5 today. That's Leviticus chapters 1 through 5.
1: The third book of Moses, called Leviticus. Chapter 1. And the Lord called unto Moses, and spake unto him out of the tabernacle of the congregation, saying, Speak unto the children of Israel, and say unto them, If any man of you bring an offering unto the Lord, ye shall bring your offering of the cattle, even of the herd and of the flock. If his offering be a burnt sacrifice of the herd, let him offer a male without blemish. He shall offer it of his own voluntary will at the door of the tabernacle of the congregation before the Lord. And he shall put his hand upon the head of the burnt offering, and it shall be accepted for him to make atonement for him. And he shall kill the bullock before the Lord. And the priests, Aaron's sons, shall bring the blood, and sprinkle the blood round about upon the altar that is by the door of the tabernacle of the congregation. And he shall flay the burnt offering, and cut it into his pieces. And the sons of Aaron the priest shall put fire upon the altar, and lay the wood in order upon the fire. And the priests, Aaron's sons, shall lay the parts, the head, and the fat, in order upon the wood that is on the fire which is upon the altar. But his inwards and his legs shall he wash in water. And the priest shall burn all on the altar to be a burnt sacrifice, an offering made by fire of a sweet savor unto the Lord. And if his offering be of the flocks, namely of the sheep or of the goats, for a burnt sacrifice, he shall bring it a male without blemish. And he shall kill it on the side of the altar northward before the Lord, and the priests, Aaron's sons, shall sprinkle his blood round about upon the altar. And he shall cut it into his pieces, with his head and his fat, and the priest shall lay them in order on the wood that is on the fire which is upon the altar. But he shall wash the inwards and the legs with water, and the priest shall bring it all, and burn it upon the altar. It is a burnt sacrifice, an offering made by fire of a sweet savor unto the Lord. And if the burnt sacrifice for his offering to the Lord be of fowls, then he shall bring his offering of turtle doves or of young pigeons. And the priest shall bring it unto the altar, and wring off his head, and burn it on the altar. And the blood thereof shall be wrung out at the side of the altar. And he shall pluck away his crop with his feathers, and cast it beside the altar on the east part by the place of the ashes. And he shall cleave it with the wings thereof, but shall not divide it asunder. And the priest shall burn it upon the altar, upon the wood that is upon the fire. It is a burnt sacrifice, an offering made by fire of a sweet savor unto the Lord. Chapter 2. And when any will offer a meat offering unto the Lord, his offering shall be of fine flour. And he shall pour oil upon it, and put frankincense thereon. And he shall bring it to Aaron's sons, the priests. And he shall take thereout his handful of the flour thereof, and of the oil thereof, with all the frankincense thereof. And the priest shall burn the memorial of it upon the altar, to be an offering made by fire of a sweet savor unto the Lord. And the remnant of the meat offering shall be Aaron's and his sons. It is a thing most holy of the offerings of the Lord made by fire. And if thou bring an oblation of a meat offering, bacon in the oven, it shall be unleavened cakes of fine flour mingled with oil, or unleavened wafers anointed with oil. And if thy oblation be a meat offering, bacon in a pan, it shall be of fine flour unleavened, mingled with oil. Thou shalt part it in pieces, and pour oil thereon. It is a meat offering. And if thy oblation be a meat offering, bacon in the frying pan, it shall be made of fine flour with oil. And thou shalt bring the meat offering that is made of these things unto the Lord. And when it is presented unto the priest, he shall bring it unto the altar. And the priest shall take from the meat offering a memorial thereof, and shall burn it upon the altar. It is an offering made by fire of a sweet savor unto the Lord. And that which is left of the meat offering shall be Aaron's and his sons. It is a thing most holy of the offerings of the Lord made by fire. No meat offering which ye shall bring unto the Lord shall be made with leaven. For ye shall burn no leaven nor any honey in any offering of the Lord made by fire. As for the oblation of the first fruits, ye shall offer them unto the Lord, but they shall not be burnt on the altar for a sweet savor. And every oblation of thy meat offering shalt thou season with salt. neither shalt thou suffer the salt of the covenant of thy God to be lacking from thy meat offering. With all thine offerings thou shalt offer salt. And if thou offer a meat offering of thy first fruits unto the Lord, thou shalt offer for the meat offering of thy first fruits green ears of corn dried by the fire, even corn beaten out of full ears. And thou shalt put oil upon it, and lay frankincense thereon. It is a meat offering. And the priest shall burn the memorial of it, part of the beaten corn thereof, and part of the oil thereof, with all the frankincense thereof. It is an offering made by fire unto the Lord. Chapter 3. And if his oblation be a sacrifice of peace offering, if he offer it of the herd, whether it be a male or female, he shall offer it without blemish before the Lord. And he shall lay his hand upon the head of his offering, and kill it at the door of the tabernacle of the congregation. And Aaron's sons, the priests, shall sprinkle the blood upon the altar round about. And he shall offer of the sacrifice of the peace offering an offering made by fire unto the Lord, the fat that covereth the inwards, and all the fat that is upon the inwards, and the two kidneys, and the fat that is on them, which is by the flanks, and the caul above the liver, with the kidneys, it shall he take away. And Aaron's sons shall burn it on the altar upon the burnt sacrifice, which is upon the wood that is on the fire. It is an offering made by fire of a sweet savor unto the Lord. And if his offering for a sacrifice of peace offering unto the Lord be of the flock, male or female, he shall offer it without blemish. If he offer a lamb for his offering, then shall he offer it before the Lord, and he shall lay his hand upon the head of his offering, and kill it before the tabernacle of the congregation, and Aaron's sons shall sprinkle the blood thereof round about upon the altar. And he shall offer of the sacrifice of the peace offering an offering made by fire unto the Lord, the fat thereof and the whole rump, it shall he take off hard by the backbone, and the fat that covereth the inwards, and all the fat that is upon the inwards, and the two kidneys, and the fat that is upon them, which is by the flanks, and the caul above the liver with the kidneys, it shall he take away. And the priest shall burn it upon the altar. It is the food of the offering made by fire unto the Lord. And if his offering be a goat, then he shall offer it before the Lord, and he shall lay his hand upon the head of it, and kill it before the tabernacle of the congregation, and the sons of Aaron shall sprinkle the blood thereof upon the altar round about. And he shall offer thereof his offering, even an offering made by fire unto the Lord, the fat that covereth the inwards, and all the fat that is upon the inwards, and the two kidneys, and the fat that is upon them, which is by the flanks, and the caul above the liver with the kidneys, it shall he take away. And the priest shall burn them upon the altar. It is the food of the offering made by fire for a sweet savor. All the fat is the Lord's. It shall be a perpetual statute for your generations throughout all your dwellings, that ye eat neither fat nor blood. Chapter 4. And the Lord spake unto Moses, saying, Speak unto the children of Israel, saying, If a soul shall sin through ignorance against any of the commandments of the Lord concerning things which ought not to be done, and shall do against any of them, if the priest that is anointed do sin according to the sin of the people, then let him bring for his sin which he hath sinned a young bullock without blemish unto the Lord for a sin offering. And he shall bring the bullock unto the door of the tabernacle of the congregation before the Lord, and shall lay his hand upon the bullock's head, and kill the bullock before the Lord. And the priest that is anointed shall take of the bullock's blood, and bring it to the tabernacle of the congregation. And the priest shall dip his finger in the blood, and sprinkle of the blood 7 times before the Lord, before the veil of the sanctuary. And the priest shall put some of the blood upon the horns of the altar of sweet incense before the Lord, which is in the tabernacle of the congregation, and shall pour all the blood of the bullock at the bottom of the altar of the burnt offering, which is at the door of the tabernacle of the congregation. And he shall take off from it all the fat of the bullock for the sin offering, the fat that covereth the inwards, and all the fat that is upon the inwards, and the two kidneys, and the fat that is upon them, which is by the flanks, and the caul above the liver with the kidneys, it shall he take away, as it was taken off from the bullock of the sacrifice of peace offerings. And the priest shall burn them upon the altar of the burnt offering. And the skin of the bullock, and all his flesh, with his head, and with his legs, and his inwards, and his dung, even the whole bullock, shall he carry forth without the camp unto a clean place, where the ashes are poured out, and burn him on the wood with fire. Where the ashes are poured out shall he be burnt. And if the whole congregation of Israel sin through ignorance, and the thing be hid from the eyes of the assembly, and they have done somewhat against any of the commandments of the Lord concerning things which should not be done, and are guilty, when the sin which they have sinned against it is known, then the congregation shall offer a young bullock for the sin, and bring him before the tabernacle of the congregation. And the elders of the congregation shall lay their hands upon the head of the bullock before the Lord, and the bullock shall be killed before the Lord. And the priest that is anointed shall bring of the bullock's blood to the tabernacle of the congregation, and the priest shall dip his finger in some of the blood and sprinkle it 7 times before the Lord, even before the veil. And he shall put some of the blood upon the horns of the altar which is before the Lord, that is in the tabernacle of the congregation, and shall pour out all the blood at the bottom of the altar of the burnt offering, which is at the door of the tabernacle of the congregation. And he shall take all his fat from him, and burn it upon the altar. And he shall do with the bullock as he did with the bullock for a sin offering. So shall he do with this. And the priest shall make an atonement for them, and it shall be forgiven them. And he shall carry forth the bullock without the camp, and burn him as he burned the first bullock. It is a sin offering for the congregation. When a ruler hath sinned, and done somewhat through ignorance against any of the commandments of the Lord his God concerning things which should not be done, and is guilty, or if his sin wherein he hath sinned come to his knowledge, he shall bring his offering, a kid of the goats, a male without blemish, and he shall lay his hand upon the head of the goat and kill it in the place where they kill the burnt offering before the Lord. It is a sin offering. And the priest shall take of the blood of the sin offering with his finger, and put it upon the horns of the altar of burnt offering, and shall pour out his blood at the bottom of the altar of burnt offering. And he shall burn all his fat upon the altar, as the fat of the sacrifice of peace offerings. And the priest shall make an atonement for him as concerning his sin, and it shall be forgiven him. And if any one of the common people sin through ignorance, while he doeth somewhat against any of the commandments of the Lord concerning things which ought not to be done, and be guilty, or if his sin which he hath sinned come to his knowledge, then he shall bring his offering, a kid of the goats, a female without blemish, for his sin which he hath sinned. And he shall lay his hand upon the head of the sin offering, and slay the sin offering in the place of the burnt offering. And the priest shall take of the blood thereof with his finger, and put it upon the horns of the altar of burnt offering, and shall pour out all the blood thereof at the bottom of the altar. And he shall take away all the fat thereof, as the fat is taken away from off the sacrifice of peace offerings, and the priest shall burn it upon the altar for a sweet savor unto the Lord. And the priest shall make an atonement for him, and it shall be forgiven him. And if he bring a lamb for a sin offering, he shall bring it a female without blemish. And he shall lay his hand upon the head of the sin offering, and slay it for a sin offering in the place where they kill the burnt offering. And the priest shall take of the blood of the sin offering with his finger, and put it upon the horns of the altar of burnt offering, and shall pour out all the blood thereof at the bottom of the altar. And he shall take away all the fat thereof, as the fat of the lamb is taken away from the sacrifice of the peace offerings, and the priest shall burn them upon the altar, according to the offerings made by fire unto the Lord. And the priest shall make an atonement for his sin that he hath committed, and it shall be forgiven him. Chapter 5. And if a soul sin, and hear the voice of swearing, and is a witness, whether he hath seen or known of it, if he do not utter it, then he shall bear his iniquity. Or if a soul touch any unclean thing, whether it be a carcass of an unclean beast, or a carcass of unclean cattle, or the carcass of unclean creeping things, and if it be hidden from him, he also shall be unclean and guilty. Or if he touch the uncleanness of man, whatsoever uncleanness it be that a man shall be defiled withal, and it be hid from him, when he knoweth of it, then he shall be guilty. Or if a soul swear, pronouncing with his lips to do evil or to do good, whatsoever it be that a man shall pronounce with an oath, and it be hid from him, when he knoweth of it, then he shall be guilty in one of these. And it shall be, when he shall be guilty in one of these things, that he shall confess that he hath sinned in that thing, and he shall bring his trespass offering unto the Lord for his sin which he hath sinned, a female from the flock, a lamb or a kid of the goats, for a sin offering, and the priest shall make an atonement for him concerning his sin. And if he be not able to bring a lamb, then he shall bring for his trespass which he hath committed 2 turtle doves or 2 young pigeons unto the Lord, one for a sin offering and the other for a burnt offering. And he shall bring them unto the priest, who shall offer that which is for the sin offering first, and wring off his head from his neck, but shall not divide it asunder. And he shall sprinkle of the blood of the sin offering upon the side of the altar, and the rest of the blood shall be wrung out at the bottom of the altar. It is a sin offering. And he shall offer the second for a burnt offering, according to the manner. And the priest shall make an atonement for him for his sin which he hath sinned, and it shall be forgiven him. But if he be not able to bring two turtle doves or two young pigeons, then he that sinned shall bring for his offering the tenth part of an ephah of fine flour for a sin offering. He shall put no oil upon it, neither shall he put any frankincense thereon, for it is a sin offering. Then shall he bring it to the priest, and the priest shall take his handful of it, even a memorial thereof, and burn it on the altar, according to the offerings made by fire unto the Lord. It is a sin offering. And the priest shall make an atonement for him as touching his sin that he hath sinned in one of these, and it shall be forgiven him. And the remnant shall be the priest's as a meat offering. And the Lord spake unto Moses, saying, If a soul commit a trespass and sin through ignorance in the holy things of the Lord, then he shall bring for his trespass unto the Lord a ram without blemish out of the flocks, with thy estimation by shekels of silver, after the shekel of the sanctuary, for a trespass offering. And he shall make amends for the harm that he hath done in the holy thing, and shall add the fifth part thereto, and give it unto the priest. And the priest shall make an atonement for him with the ram of the trespass offering, and it shall be forgiven him. And if a soul sin, and commit any of these things which are forbidden to be done by the commandments of the Lord, though he wist it not, yet is he guilty, and shall bear his iniquity. And he shall bring a ram without blemish out of the flock, with thy estimation, for a trespass offering unto the priest. And the priest shall make an atonement for him concerning his ignorance wherein he erred and wist it not, and it shall be forgiven him. It is a trespass offering. He hath certainly trespassed against the Lord.

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0: Today is Mama Ruthie's birthday. Her grandkids, Emily, Grant, and Drew, are sharing this day of broadcasting with you, especially in her honor. Thanks, kiddos, for helping WYTJ Radio today. Mama Ruthie, we hope your celebration and your new year of life are both truly happy and remarkably blessed.

0: everyone, and welcome to tonight's selected program from FBN. We trust that tonight's message will be an encouragement and a challenge to your heart. And we trust that you'll join us at the close of tonight's program for an address so that you may write for free literature or so that you may write for answers to questions you may have concerning tonight's message.
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2: Turn in your Bible, if you would please, to the book of Habakkuk, chapter number 1. The book of Habakkuk, chapter number 1, and I'd like to begin reading from the book of Habakkuk, chapter number 1, and verse number 1. Habakkuk, the Old Testament prophet, let's begin reading from chapter 1 and verse number 1, where the Bible says, the burden which Habakkuk the prophet did see. O Lord, how long shall I cry, and thou wilt not hear? Even cry out unto thee of violence, and thou wilt not save. Why dost thou show me iniquity and cause me to behold grievance? For spoiling and violence are before me, and there are that raise up strife and contention. Therefore the law is slacked, and judgment doth never go forth. For the wicked doth compass about the righteous, therefore wrong judgment proceedeth. My Father, I pray that the preaching of the Bible would speak to the hearts and lives of every single one. And Lord, I pray that in these days that are so wicked and so sinful, that indeed we might lift up our eyes and indeed we might look to the heavens from whence cometh our salvation. Lord, I pray that the preaching of the Bible would stir the hearts of the saint. I pray the preaching of the Bible would reach into the soul of the sinner and cause them to see that they need the Savior, the Lord Jesus Christ. As we commit the preaching into your hands, in Jesus my Savior's name I pray. Amen. The book of Habakkuk starts out in a very unique way from the rest of the Old Testament prophets. For most of the Old Testament prophet is the story of God going to a preacher because of the people. I mean, the burden of the Lord that comes to somebody like Isaiah or to Amos or to Hosea. And in most occasions in the Old Testament, you have the Holy God of the Bible seeing some things that so stir him up that God says, all right, I have a message that I'm going to give to my man. On some occasions, like Isaiah, he even had a vision that he gave to his man. He said, there are some things that I want you to see and some things that I want you to know, and there is a message that I want you to declare. But the book of Habakkuk is a very unique book because it does not begin with God going to a preacher. It begins with a preacher going to God because of the people. And folks, I mean to tell you, in Habakkuk chapter 1, here is a preacher that is mighty stirred up. Why, he said in verse number 2, O Lord, how long shall I cry, and thou wilt not hear? Even cry out unto thee of violence, and thou wilt not save. Lord, why won't you hear, and why won't you respond? Lord, don't you see what's going on in my country tonight? Why, Habakkuk went on and said, Lord, don't you see in verse number 3, why dost thou show me iniquity and cause me to behold grievance? For spoiling and violence are before me, and there are that raise up strife and contention. Therefore the law is slacked, and judgment doth never go forth. For the wicked doth compass about the righteous, therefore wrong judgment proceedeth. I mean to tell you something, folks, Habakkuk is mighty stirred up. He is almost arguing with Almighty God. He says, God, don't you see what's going on in my country? You can't even walk down the streets, for the streets are full of violence. Why, Lord, we've come to the place where those who love violence and those who love sin, those are the ones that seem to be running everything. Why, we've come to the place where in our courtrooms the law is slacked and there's never any justice anymore. He says, Lord, we've come to the place where right has become wrong and wrong has become right. And everywhere you look, there is wrong judgment that proceedeth out of our courts. And so here is a preacher lifting up his voice to heaven and saying, God, why don't you hear? And God, why don't you respond? And how can you stand idly by why my country is in such the mess that it is? Lord, when are you going to do something? When are you going to hear? My friend, does that sound just a little bit familiar tonight? You know, when I read the book of Habakkuk, sometimes I kind of think I'm reading the USA Today. And it's a mighty tempting thing to look up to the heavens and say, God, when are you going to respond? And when are you going to do something about the mess that we're in? Can't you see the violence in the streets? And can't you see the wickedness in the courtroom? And can't you see that our nation is a place where right is wrong and wrong is right? Well, Lord, can't you see the perverse thinking of so many people? Can't you see what Hollywood has done? And can't you see what the wickedness has done? And it's a tempting thing, just like the preacher Habakkuk, to lift up our voice and say, God, why don't you hear? And God, why don't you respond? And Lord, when are you going to get involved? And so in verse number 5, God had an answer for the preacher. He said, "Behold you among the heathen, and regard and wonder marvelously, for I will work a work in your days which you will not believe it, though it be told you." Now the Bible tells us God looked down and said, "Habakkuk, I am getting ready to do something. I am going to do something that is so powerful and a work that is so marvelous and mighty that even though right now I'm going to tell you what I'm going to do, you're still not going to believe it even when you see it." And you know, I can see old Habakkuk get a smile on his face and say, "That sounds good to me. If the Lord's going to get involved, I guess that means the Lord is going to fix everything." After all, I listened to my favorite radio reverend the other day, and he told me that God would never do anything to us. He only does things for us. And so I guess if God's going to get involved, that means that he's going to fix everything. Why, maybe the Lord's going to give us a new king. Why, maybe the Lord will give us a new parliament. Why, maybe the Lord's going to give us new justices. Why, maybe the Lord's going to snap his fingers and fix everything. But if the Lord's going to get involved, well, certainly the Lord only knows how to do that which is good. But you know, my friend, God had a very different response for the preacher Habakkuk. And he said in verse number 6, "For lo, I raise up the Chaldeans, that bitter and hasty nation, which shall march through the breadth of the land to possess the dwelling places that are not theirs. They are terrible and dreadful. Their judgment and their dignity shall proceed of themselves. Their horses also are swifter than leopards." And in verse 9, "They shall come all for violence." And in verse number 10, "They shall scoff at the kings." Do you understand what God said? God said, "Habakkuk, I am going to do something, but I'm not going to give you a new king. I'm not going to give you a new government. I'm not going to give you new justices in the courtroom to make it fair. But instead," he said, "I'm going to let your worst nightmare come to pass. I am going to raise up the Chaldeans. They are going to invade your land, and blood is going to flow like a river down the street. Most of your people are going to die, and the handful that are not killed are going to be carried away, where they're going to be slaves and captives for the rest of their lives." My friend, what would you think if your pastor were to lift up his voice towards heaven and say, "Lord, don't you see the sin of our city, and don't you see the sin of our state, and what are you going to hear, and when are you going to respond, and when are you going to do something about the mess that we've got?" And suppose the Lord looked down and said, "Preacher, I am going to get involved, but I'm not going to give you a new government. I'm not going to give you a new Congress." He said, "Instead, I'm going to let your worst nightmare come to pass. I'll raise up the Chaldeans." Do you know the modern-day Chaldeans are the Iraqis? And suppose the Lord said, "I'm going to raise up the Iraqi army. They're going to invade America. Blood is going to flow like a river down the street. Most people are going to die and be slaughtered. And a handful of young men will be carried to Baghdad, where they'll be slaves for the rest of their lives." Now, folks, I wonder how we would respond to a message like that. I would suspect that we'd probably respond much like the prophet Habakkuk did, where he said in verse number 12, "Art thou not from everlasting, O Lord, my God, my Holy One? We shall not die. O Lord, thou hast ordained them for judgment. And O mighty God, thou hast established them for correction." Now the preacher says, "You know, Lord, I have reconsidered my former prayer request. And you know, Lord, the more I... wait a minute, Lord, you can't do this. You know, we may be bad, but we're not as bad as they are. We may have some problems, but at least we're not as wicked as they are. You know, Lord, we may be sinful, but we're not as bad as Saddam Hussein is. You know, Lord, we need to be judged, but not like they did, and you can't do that. Lord, you said you were going to judge them. You said you were going to deal with them." But you see, my friend, in the Old Testament, the Bible makes it abundantly clear again and again that there are many occasions where God would use a nation that was even more sinful and more godless than his children to provide judgment. And so now we have a mighty confused preacher. He comes to chapter 2 in verse 1 and says, "I will stand upon the watch and will set me upon the tower and will watch to see what he will say unto me and what I shall answer when I am reproved." Habakkuk goes out into the wilderness and claims a watchtower. A watchtower would be a column of stones that a spy would sit atop. And there he could see if the enemy was marching and approaching towards the city. And the Bible tells us that Habakkuk climbed on top of one of these watchtowers. And now, in effect, he spreads his hands out towards heavens. And he says, "Okay, Lord, the only thing worse than the mess I've got now is the mess I'm going to have tomorrow when judgment really comes." And so here is a confused and a befuddled preacher. And he said, "Lord, as bad as things are now, the only thing you promised is that they're going to get worse. So what is it exactly that I am supposed to do? With everything falling apart and the wheels coming off and the judgment of God falling upon our land that is so deserving of God's wrath, here is the story of a preacher saying, 'Lord, what am I going to do? And what is it that you expect from me?'" And so the Bible tells us in verse 2 of chapter 2 that the Lord answered me and said, write the vision and make it plain upon the tables that he may run that readeth it. God said, Habakkuk, I want to make this so clear and so plain that like Paul Revere, a fella could jump up on a horse, he could ride up and down the land and he could declare the message and make it plain. Because God said that when everything is falling apart and when the judgment of God is falling and the wrath of God is being poised upon a nation, God says no matter how bad things get and no matter how dark things become, there are three things that I am expecting from my people. And so tonight, I'd like you to take your Bible, if you would, and I want you to look with me to the book of Habakkuk, and from the Word of God, I want you to see that when everything is falling apart, and my friend, you don't have to be a spiritual giant to understand that spiritually, morally, the wheels are coming off and everything is falling apart in America. When the judgment of God is ready to fall, and my friend, I want you to understand that the judgment of God indeed is falling upon America. As the wrath of God falls upon this nation that for so long has forsaken God, I want you to see that no matter how dark the days become, no matter how evil things get, there are three things that God expects from you and from me and from His people tonight. Let me show them to you, please, from the Word of God. All right, you have the picture. Here's a preacher on the watchtower. Habakkuk is saying, Lord, the wheels are coming off and everything is falling apart. So what is it exactly that you want me to do? Here's the first thing in verse number 4. The Bible says, behold, his soul which is lifted up is not upright in him, but the just shall live by his faith. God says there's nothing to be boastful about. There's nothing to be uplifted about. There's nothing to brag about, because when God is done judging a nation, there is nothing left to boast of. But God says instead of boasting on what you've got, he said you better be reminded that the just shall live by his faith. Now, that's a phrase that we find repeated in the Bible and the New Testament. I believe there's four occasions where the Bible quotes this phrase in Habakkuk, that the just shall live by his faith. So what does it mean when the Bible says the just shall live by his faith? Well, when the Bible uses the phrase just, it simply means we're going to do what's right. And when the Bible says to live by faith, that simply means that we're going to put our trust and our confidence in God. And so when the Bible says the just shall live by his faith, that simply means that we're going to keep on doing right and we're going to keep on trusting God. You say, preacher, what are we going to do as the wheels fall off this thing called America? We're just going to keep on doing right and keep on trusting God. The just shall live by faith. Yeah, but preacher, what are we going to do if the economy continues to fall apart? Well, I'm going to tell you what we're going to do if the economy falls apart. We're just going to keep on doing right, and we're going to keep on trusting God. My friend, regardless of the circumstances, regardless of the political events, regardless of the wars that are on the horizon, regardless of what happens tomorrow, God says that I want my people to keep on doing right and to keep on trusting God. The just shall live by his faith. Yeah, but you say, preacher, what about all the wickedness that is in the land? Well, you know, that's what the rest of chapter 2 is all about. And the Bible tells us in chapter 2 of Habakkuk that God constantly uses the word woe, W-O-E. That word woe is Almighty God saying that when I am good and I am ready, then I am going to take care of the evil that is in the land. The Bible says in the middle of verse 6, woe to him that increaseth that which is not his. And I think the preacher said, how long? And to him that ladeth himself with thick clay. You say, well, preacher, what are we going to do about all the crooks and the thieves? What are we going to do about these gangs of teenagers that break into houses and steal to support their drug habits? What are we going to do about these politicians that constantly reach into our pockets and steal our money to buy votes? What are we going to do about all the crooks and all the thieves? My friend, I'm going to tell you what we're going to do about all the crooks and about all the thieves. I'm going to tell you what we're going to do about this crowd. We're just going to keep on doing right and keep on trusting God. And God said, when I am good and ready, I will take care of the thieves. I will take care of the wicked politicians. You just keep your nose at it. You just keep on doing right. You keep on trusting me. The just shall live by his faith. Verse number 9. Woe to him that coveteth an evil covetousness to his house, that he may set his nest on high, that he may be delivered from the power of evil. You say, yes, but preacher, what are we going to do about all the covetousness in America? And by the way, folks, among the people of God, that little sin of covetousness has got to be one of the most underrated sins in the local church. Psalm 119, verse number 36. Incline my heart to thy testimonies and not to covetousness. The Bible says in Luke 12 and 15, take heed and beware of covetousness. For a man's life consisteth not in the abundance of the things that he possesseth. Hebrews chapter 13 and verse number 5. Let your conversation be without covetousness, and be content with such things as you have. No wonder the Bible says in 2 Peter 2 and 14, having eyes full of adultery that cannot cease from sin, and heart they have exercised with covetous practices. That's why the Bible says in Matthew 6 and 19, lay not up for yourselves treasures up in heaven on earth, where moth and rust doth corrupt, and where thieves do break through and steal. No wonder the Bible says in Matthew 6 and 33, seek ye first the kingdom of God and his righteousness, and all these things shall be added unto you. Colossians chapter 3 and verse number 2, set your affections on things above and not on things of the earth. That sin of covetousness, whereby something becomes more important to me than God. Some pleasure becomes more important to me than God. Something is in the way of my first love for my Savior, the Lord Jesus Christ. And when the things of this world do not become strangely dim, but the things of this world grow in importance and begin to supersede and take precedent over my Savior, the Lord Jesus Christ. When my heart is geared towards this world and not towards God, when it is things that satisfy and not a Savior, then the sin of covetousness has wrapped my heart, and the sin of covetousness has stolen my heart away from God. You say, well, preacher, what are we going to do? Because we can look around at church tonight, why there are people don't even show up to the Sunday night service of a local church because they're sitting home watching TV. You know, I've never figured it out, folks, why some people rather stay home from church on Sunday night and watch 60 minutes when they could come to the house of God and get 90 minutes. I've never figured that out. But I know there are backslidden church members. I know there are those that love the world more than the Savior. But my friend, I want you to understand, please, tonight, that regardless of what people do and regardless of the thinking they have, the God of the Bible says that when I am good and ready, I am going to deal with the backslidden, covetous members of a church. He said, my friend, what God is expecting tonight is that you and I are going to keep on doing right and keep on trusting Him. We're going to trust and obey, for there's no other way to be happy in Jesus. You say, preacher, what are we going to do in times like these? We're just going to keep on reading the Bible, and we're going to keep on praying. We're going to keep on walking with God. We're going to keep on going soul winning. We're going to keep on tithing. We're going to keep on giving to missions. We're going to keep on praying and keep on serving and keep on pressing on. We're going to keep on doing right, and we're going to keep on trusting God. For the Bible says, the just shall live by his faith. Verse number 12. Woe to him that buildeth the town with blood and establisheth a city by iniquity. You say, but preacher, what are we going to do about all the abortions in America? And my friend, if you want to know what the abortion business is all about, it's all about Habakkuk chapter 2, verse number 12. It is all about godless people that make a lot of money. In effect, they are building their city by shedding the innocent blood of precious little children. You say, well, preacher, what are we going to do about that? Why are we supposed to go and join hands with false religions and mark down the street and protest and sing songs and lead marches? Why, God forbid, is somebody to take a gun and to shoot a doctor or a nurse in cold blood? My friend, I want you to understand that the God of the Bible tells us exactly what we're to do about the abortion business tonight. And the Bible tells us exactly what God's people are supposed to give their lives to. You know what we're supposed to do about the abortion business tonight? We're supposed to keep on doing right and keep on trusting God. I'll tell you, the best thing this church can do about abortion is to knock on one more door and tell one more sinner about Jesus Christ. Because you see, when a lady gets saved, about the last place she'd ever go is into an abortion clinic and murder her child. You see, when a father gets saved, when a man gets saved, the last thing he'd ever desire is for that woman to kill his unborn child. He becomes a man with character and a man desiring to take care of his children so they get saved as well. You know, better than going down the street and holding hands, better than entertaining marches, better than placards and signs and chants and screaming. You know, the best thing you can do about the abortion business is just to keep on doing right and keep on trusting God. It's just to keep on preaching the Bible and inviting sinners to be saved. It's just to keep on reaching people with the gospel of Jesus Christ. You keep on doing right. You keep on trusting God. Verse number 15. Woe unto him that giveth his neighbor drink, that puttest thy bottle to him and makest him drunken also. Yeah, but preacher, what are we going to do about the liquor business? And folks, there are states in this country that have more bar rooms than they have stew rooms. What an abomination before Almighty God. And I just want to say, my friend, tonight, that regardless of what the compromising ministers may say, the God of the Bible still hates the liquor business. And the judgment of God is still poised to fall upon the liquor business. No wonder the Bible says in Leviticus 10 and verse number 9, do not drink wine nor strong drink, thou nor thy sons with thee. The Bible still says in Proverbs 20 and verse number 1, that wine is a mocker and strong drink is raging, and whosoever is deceived thereby is not wise. The Bible still says in Proverbs 23:20, be not among wine bibbers, among riotous eaters of flesh. Proverbs 23:29, who hath woe, who hath contentions, who hath sorrows, who hath babblings, who hath wounds without cause, who hath redness of eyes, they that tarry long at the wine, they that go to seek after mixed wine. Look not upon a wine when it is red, when it moveth itself. I would that we'd have some young people here tonight like Daniel. And in chapter 1, verse 8, he purposed in his heart that he would not defile himself with a portion of the king's meat, nor with the wine which they drank. No wonder the Bible says in Hosea 4 and 11 that whoredom and wine and new wine take away the heart. Romans 13 and 13, let us walk honestly as in the day, not in rioting and chamberness, not in drunkenness and wantonness, not in envy and strife. Romans 14 and 21, it is good neither to eat flesh nor drink wine nor anything whereby thy brother stumbleth or is offended or is made weak. My friend, I wouldn't give you a sorry nickel for a compromising preacher who didn't have the backbone and the courage to preach against the liquor business. Why, God hates the liquor business. God's judgment is upon people that make liquor, upon people that sell liquor, and upon people that serve liquor. And one reason this nation is poised to face the judgment and the wrath of Almighty God is for the love this nation has for the liquor business. I'll show you three reasons right here in Habakkuk why God hates liquor. He hates it because at the end of verse number 15, where there's liquor, there's nakedness. You know, when people are looking for their cheap little immorality, they don't show up to the Sunday night service in a Baptist church to find it. They go to some bar, and the lower the lights get and the more the liquor flows, the more attractive sin becomes. Then the Bible says in verse 16 that where there's liquor, there's shame. I know we get another story, but I wonder how many homeless people wander the streets tonight living a life of degradation and shame. And the reason they're on the streets having lost everything is that's what liquor can produce. And then in verse number 17, the Bible says that where there's liquor, there's violence. That's three reasons why God hates liquor. Where there's liquor, there's immorality. Where there's liquor, the Bible says there's going to be shame. And where there's liquor, the Bible says that violence is sure to follow. My friend, you show me one good thing that liquor's ever produced. Why, liquor's never taken a man and a daddy and a man and made him into a dad. And yet liquor has taken thousands and countless thousands upon tens and hundreds of thousands of fathers and caused them to be feared by their own children. Liquor never took a woman and gave her a future. And yet liquor has broken the lives and the futures and the tomorrows of more women than anything. Liquor never took a teenager and gave him a tomorrow. And yet liquor has destroyed the tomorrows of more young people in this country. Liquor never built a hospital. It just fills them up. Why, liquor never made a marriage stronger. It just puts the marriages in divorce court. Liquor's never blessed a home. Liquor's never blessed a life. Liquor's never produced one good thing. And no wonder the wrath and the judgment of God is upon the liquor business. You say, well, preacher, what are you going to do about the liquor business? Well, I'll tell you what I'm going to do about the liquor business. I'm just going to keep on doing right and keep on trusting God. Going to keep on praying, going to keep on reading the Bible, going to keep on going to church, going to keep on tithing, going to keep on telling sinners about Jesus. We're just going to keep on doing right and keep on trusting God. The just shall live by his faith. Verse number 19. Woe to him that saith to the wood, awake, to the dumb stone, arise, it shall teach. Yes, but preacher, what are we going to do about all the idolatry in America? And I know we like to put idolatry in some heathen land, but remember in 1 John 5, at the close of a book to his children, the Lord said, little children, keep yourselves from idols. You say, well, preacher, what are we going to do about the idolatry in America? Folks, the answer is still the same. It doesn't matter what the sin is. It doesn't matter what direction the crowd goes. It doesn't matter what the neighbors want to do. It doesn't matter what the crowded church is thinking to do. The Bible says we're going to keep on doing right, and we're going to keep on trusting God. The just shall live by faith. Can you see him on the watchtower spread his hands towards heaven, saying, Lord, everything is coming apart and the wheels are coming off. And so what am I going to do? And what is it that you expect from me tonight? And God said, all right, Habakkuk, number one, I want you to keep on doing right. I want you to keep on trusting me, and the just shall live by his faith. Number two, the Bible says that when everything is falling apart, the righteous will cry for revival. Look at chapter 3, verse number 2. O Lord, I have heard thy speech and was afraid. O Lord, revive thy work in the midst of the years. In the midst of the years, make known. In wrath, remember mercy. Now, my friend, here is an extremely different definition of revival than you and I are familiar with. You see, our idea of revival is that God is going to fix everything. Our idea of revival is the bars will close down, the immorality will be gone, the wickedness will be off the streets, the drugs will be cleaned up. You could touch the media and watch a show on TV again without hearing God's name profaned. Our idea of revival is that God is going to step in and fix everything. Do you know what Habakkuk's definition of revival was? Look at it again. In wrath, not excuse wrath now, but in the midst of your wrath, then remember my family. Remember me. Remember my loved ones and have mercy upon us. Folks, it's been a long time since you heard God's people pray like that. You see, our idea of revival is that there will be no wrath. Habakkuk's idea of revival is, when the wrath comes, then have mercy upon me. And my friend, do you know why he prayed like that? And do you know the reason that we don't pray like that? Is because in the first part of verse number 2, he said, O Lord, I have heard thy speech and was afraid. There's two reasons Habakkuk prayed the way he did. Number one, he listened to the word of God. He heard a God say back in chapter number 1, that I'm going to raise up the Chaldeans who will march down their streets. I'm going to raise up an enemy that'll laugh in the face of your king and your army. He had listened to the Bible. And do you know the reaction that he had when he listened to the Bible? In verse number 2, it says that he was afraid. My friend, are you afraid tonight? I understand that we have got so many people that would rather listen to their favorite radio minister who would convince them. Now, there are 365 fear nots in the Bible. One for every day of the year, and you should never be afraid. And of course, when you listen to these false prophets on their radio broadcast, the answer to you being afraid is to send them more money, and they will pray for you and send you a purple cloth that will take all your fears away. And that shows, my friend, that they're still in the business, that there are people in America not only very fearful, but there are also many people that are not very intelligent. You see, folks, fear is a good thing. And when a minister says you should never be afraid, that is a false minister that you should run from. You remember a few years ago, and you don't see it too much now, though you occasionally do, but it was popular for people to walk around with t-shirts or sweatshirts, and on the outside, the front side, it would say, no fear. You know, I always thought that when the front said, no fear, that on the back it ought to say, no brains. Because if you don't have some things that you're afraid of, you are not a very intelligent person. You know, I don't mind telling you there are some things that I'm afraid of. We live in Phoenix, Arizona. And you know, in Phoenix, Arizona, at least on the desert where we live, every now and then you'll see running around a good old-fashioned rattlesnake. And you know, I've got a healthy fear of rattlesnakes, and that is the reason that I don't go to Phoenix and climb into a rattlesnake den and play a game of Uno with my daughter. The reason we don't do it is because I've got this fear of rattlesnakes. You know, as long as we're confessing fear tonight, I don't mind telling you that I've got a fear of a Mack truck doing 75 miles an hour. And because I'm afraid of a truck at 75 miles an hour, that's the reason when I go home, my son and I, we don't go out into the interstate and play a game of tennis on the interstate. My boy looks enough like me as it is. Man, he can't afford something like that hitting him in the head. And you know, folks, a good old-fashioned fear of some things not only will save your life once in a while, it'll even save you from the fires of hell and put you on your knees before the Lord. Yes, but the Bible says that he sees the little birdie fall, and he knows how many hairs are on her head, and he said, fear not, therefore ye are of more value than the sparrows. I'm sorry, but in the book of Luke, where the Lord Jesus Christ made that statement that is so often lifted out of context, do you know what he said right before that statement? He said, fear not them which kill the body, but are not able to kill the soul, but rather fear him which is able to destroy both soul and body in hell. In other words, according to Revelation 20, 11 to 15, fear Almighty God. Do you know what happened when Habakkuk listened to the Bible? The same thing that happens when you and I listen to the Bible and we hear a God tell us that sin is a reproach to any people. The same thing that we will have when we listen to the Bible and hear that the wages of sin is death. The same thing that you and I will respond to if we will listen to the Bible and realize that a holy God judges sin. If we listen to His speech, we are going to be afraid. And with a heart full of fear, Habakkuk said, Lord, revive us again. In wrath, remember mercy. Can you see him in the watchtower lift up his hands towards heaven? Everything is falling apart, and the only thing worse than what I have now is what I will have when judgment comes. And so the preacher says, Lord, what am I going to do, and what do you want for me? And God said, all right, number one, Habakkuk, he said, I want you to do right and trust me. Grit your teeth like a bulldog. Just keep on doing right. And number two, he said, when everything is falling apart, I want you to fall on your knees and cry for revival. But there's one more thing God expected from Habakkuk. Look, if you would, to chapter number 3 and verse number 18. In Habakkuk chapter 3, verse 18, the Bible says, Yet I will rejoice in the Lord. I will joy in the God of my salvation. You say, now wait a minute, preacher. That certainly doesn't fit in the book of Habakkuk. You know, here's a fellow on top of the tower saying, What am I going to do now? There's nothing but fear and torment and judgment and wrath and anger and God dealing with sin. You think, man, I must have turned to the book of Zephaniah chapter 3. Well, you know, that wouldn't fit in Zephaniah 3 either, to tell you the truth. But you say, preacher, how could this fit in the book of Habakkuk? Ah, that's what the rest of chapter 3 is all about. You see, the Bible says that when the wheels are coming off, number one, we're going to do right and trust Him. Number two, we're going to cry for revival. And number three, we're going to rejoice in the Lord. Here's why. Look at the middle of verse 3. His glory covered the heavens and the earth was full of His praise. His brightness was as the light. He had horns coming out of His hand. There was the hiding of His power. Before Him went the pestilence and burning coals went forth at His feet. He stood and measured the earth. He beheld them, drove us under the nations, and the everlasting. Everlasting mountains were scattered and the perpetual hills did bow. His ways are everlasting. You see, the Bible tells us there's a reason we can rejoice in the Lord tonight. Because the Bible says that His glory covers the heavens. Well, the Bible says as a child draws a picture of the sun and he has those little cones, those rays of light that come out the side. So the ray of light that emanates from a holy God only hides His mighty power. But you know, when God marches through the Lamb, there are no armies shaking a fist at Him. When God marches through the Lamb, there is nothing but burning coals. Holes at His feet. Why, our God is so strong and so mighty that when He puts up His hands like this, He is measuring the earth. The Bible tells us in verse number 11 that before His mighty name, the sun and the moon stood still in their habitation. At the light of Thine arrows they went, at the shining of Thy glittering spear. Thou didst march through the land in indignation. Thou didst stretch the heathen in anger. You see, my friend, the reason tonight we can rejoice in the Lord is because our confidence is not in the United States government. The reason we can rejoice in the Lord is because our hope is not based on what the politicians say. Our hope is not built on what the politicians think. Our hope is not built on what Hollywood produces. Our hope is not built on what battle and army wins. But thank God tonight my hope is built on nothing less than Jesus' blood and righteousness. I dare not trust the sweetest frame, but I wholly lean on Jesus' name. On Christ the solid rock I stand. You see, the reason the Bible tells us we can rejoice in the Lord is because God is not pacing up and down the streets trying to figure out what He's going to do next. And God's not walking up and down the land trying to figure out what He's going to do about the stock market, what He's going to do about the Middle East, what He's going to do about the next battle. My friend, I want you to know that everything is in His hand and God has everything in control. Exodus 15 and 18, the Lord shall reign forever and ever. Deuteronomy 4 and 39, know therefore this day and consider in thine heart that the Lord He is God in heaven above and the earth beneath. There is none else. Psalm 50 and verse 10, every beast of the forest is mine and the cattle on a thousand hills. I know all the fowls of the mountains and the wild beasts of the field are mine. If I were hungry, I would not tell thee, for the earth is mine and the fullness thereof. Psalm 66 and verse number 7, He ruleth by His power forever. His eyes behold the nations. Let not the rebellious exalt themselves. Psalms 103 verse number 19, the Lord hath prepared His throne in the heavens. His kingdom ruleth over all. 1 Timothy 6 and verse number 15, which in His time as he shall show, who is the blessed and only potentate, the King of kings and Lord of lords, who only hath immortality dwelling in the light which no man can approach unto. Revelation 11 and 17. We give thee thanks, O Lord God Almighty, which art and was and art to come, for thou hast taken unto thee thy great power and hast reigned. Revelation chapter 19 and verse number 6. And I heard a great voice saying, hallelujah, salvation and glory unto the Lord our God. Why, my friend, I want you to understand, please, there's a reason we can rejoice. There's a reason we can have the song of the Lord in our soul. There's a reason we can have the joy of God in our step. And it is because Almighty God is still sitting on the throne. He's got everything under control. Years ago in the state of Kansas, there lived a sweet gospel preacher by the name of George Young. And maybe the only person sweeter than George Young was his wonderful wife. They would go preach humble revival meetings in little country churches where there'd be a handful of people. And on the side, Mr. Young was a carpenter. He'd do some odd jobs, and literally he saved his nickels and his dimes. One day somebody gave him a tract of land, and on that tract of land, George Young built for himself and for his wife a little house. Now to you and I, it'd be more like an outhouse than anything, but to George Young and his wife, it may as well have been the Taj Mahal. On moving day, they stood in the doorway of their home with tears streaming down their face, singing, praise God from whom all blessings flow. They were so thankful for what God had given them. One day it was time to go preach a meeting in a country church, and while they were away, a neighbor who hated God, he hated the Bible, and he hated George Young, came and torched their house and burned it to the ground. They didn't even know. When they returned from the meeting, they approached their house, seeing nothing there. George Young raced ahead of his wife and got on his knees. He said the ashes were still warm as they fell through his fingers. Every family photo and every keepsake was gone. And yet in that hour of heartache and brokenness, God laid some words on the heart of George Young, and he was the one who wrote it. In shady green pastures, so rich and so sweet, God leads his dear children along. Oh, where the waters cool flow, bathes the weary one's feet. God leads his dear children along. Sometimes on the mount when the sun shines so bright, God leads his dear children along. Sometimes in the valley the darkest of night, God leads his dear children along. Though sorrows befall us and Satan oppose, God leads his dear children along. Through grace we can conquer

long. You say, preacher, everything seems to be falling apart. Things seem to be worse today than they ever were before. So what are we going to do in these wicked days? All right, number one, we're going to keep on doing right and keep on trusting God. Number two, we're going to fall on our knees pleading with God for revival. But number three, we're going to get off of our knees with the joy of the Lord in our heart. For no matter what happens next, God is still on the throne and He's still in the business of leading His children along. My Father, how I pray that the Word of God would speak and move upon our hearts and upon our lives. Make us people of the Bible. Make us people that love the Savior. Stir our hearts, for we pray in Jesus' wonderful name. Amen.

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My friend, if you are not 100% sure that heaven will be your home when you die, or if you'd like to have some helpful literature on this subject, please call us at area code 252-223-4600. 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

Tonight's message was, Why Won't God Hear? By Evangelist Paul Schwenk. 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
0: Today is Mama Ruthie's birthday. Her grandkids, Emily, Grant, and Drew, are sharing this day of broadcasting with you, especially in her honor. 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
1: Today we're concluding our topic, Basic Needs of Children. For 2 weeks, I've been talking about the responsibilities of Christian parents to satisfy the basic needs that their children have. The need for acceptance, the need for self-discipline, the need to participate in the family, the need for personal achievement, all these and many more. If you guide your children properly in these areas, they'll grow up to develop their potential fully in such a way that the Lord will be able to use them for His glory. But if you fail to meet those needs, you make it impossible for your children to grow up normally. You condemn them to a life with problems and failures. There's one more basic need, a need that towers above every other need in its importance. This is the need to win your children to Jesus Christ, to bring them to the personal knowledge of the Lord as their Savior. The failure to do this is one of the great tragedies that can take place in a Christian home. And yet, even though it's tragic, many parents fail to give their children the knowledge of spiritual truth at an early age. They fail to lay the foundation that will bring their children to Christ in later years. The Bible says, "Whatsoever a man soweth, that shall he also reap." That's a principle of life. If you plant an ear of corn, you expect to find a corn stalk growing in that spot. And if you allow 10 or 12 years of sin to mold the life of your child, you should expect to see an unsaved person or a carnal Christian at maturity. On the other hand, if you consistently present Christianity to your child by your teachings and by your life, you can expect to see a dedicated Christian young person develop in later years. This is my concern. Too many Christian parents wait until the later childhood years to think about winning their children to Christ. Many times they wait too long. Those first few years of your child's life are the most important ones in establishing his attitudes. If you bring him up wisely, so that he accepts Jesus Christ at an early age, so that he learns to build his life upon the Word of God, so that he develops a Christian character, then you can have the confidence that he'll mature as a consistent Christian adult. But if you allow him to develop a character that is scarred with the results of sin, then you can be sure that his teenage

0: teenage years will be full of difficulty. Even if your child accepts Jesus Christ as a Savior later on, he'll still have the attitudes and habits of sin that have deeply ingrained themselves within his character. 10 or 12 years of living one way cannot be changed overnight. As has been said, sow an act, reap a habit. Sow a habit, reap a life. And the habits that you allow to develop over several years will remain with your child to plague him and you throughout his entire life. You need to win your child to Jesus Christ while he's young, before he's laid a foundation that rests upon sinful practices. Speaking for myself, I have no greater joy than to see my daughter finding God's will for her life and doing it. To that end, my wife and I did what we could to mold her life along the lines of Christianity during those years while she was maturing. But what about you? Has your child come to Christ for salvation? Has he been given the opportunity of developing a Christian character while he's young? If there was ever a time when Christian parents needed to be concerned about their children, it's now. Satan has gathered his forces for the final efforts at defeating Christianity. And only as you're faithful, while your children are young, can you be assured of winning your personal battle with Satan for the souls of your children. This is a basic need in their life that you must meet while they're young, before it's too late.
1: You've just heard Viewpoint with Pete Steveson discussing the Bible's view of family relationships.

Hello, my friend. My name is Bill Mason, and I have a very important question to ask you today. What is the most important decision you will ever make in your life? Now, there are many important decisions. Where you go to college is surely important. The woman or man that you will marry, clearly that is a very critical decision you will make. Where you're going to live, what job you will accept. These are very important decisions. But the most important decision is what you will do with Jesus Christ. There is an old hymn that goes like this. Jesus is standing in Pilate's hall, friendless, forsaken, betrayed by all. Hearken, what meaneth the sudden call? What will you do with Jesus? What will you do with Jesus? Neutral you cannot be. Someday your heart will be asking, what will he do with me? Ah, the Jews rejected him at that time. Pilate turned him away. He was crucified. But, oh, my friend, he is the God-man. All of our sins were put upon him, and he was buried, and 3 days later came out of that grave in power and glory. He is now in heaven, having paid the price for all sins of all times. My friend, you and I need to do something with Jesus Christ. I'm so glad as a 15-year-old lad, I recognized my need of Jesus Christ. I was a hell-bound sinner, but Jesus saved my soul. I bowed my knee to him. I repented of my sins and

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If you're not sure that you have Christ in your heart and that your sins are washed in his blood, won't you bow your knee right now, bow your head as well, and say, Lord, I am a sinner. I'm lost. But I believe Christ died for me, and I receive him as my Savior right now. If you will do that right now, Jesus will save you, and that will become the most important decision you'll ever make in your life. And then, go tell everybody. Yes, sir. Let everyone know that you have received Christ. What a decision you have made. God bless you, my friend. Do make that decision if you never have.

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0: Today is Mama Ruthie's birthday. Her grandkids, Emily, Grant, and Drew, are sharing this day of broadcasting with you, especially in her honor. Thanks, kiddos, for helping WYTJ Radio today. 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

0: This is the More Sure Word Broadcast, a biblical preaching outreach with Pastor Brent Logan from the Sweet Springs Baptist Church in Ardmore, Alabama. We are so glad you've joined us today. And now, let's listen in from the pulpit of Pastor Logan.
1: Jesus satisfies, he really does. And there's no, if Jesus doesn't satisfy, there is no satisfaction to be found in life. But he does satisfy. The testimony of so many in the scripture prove that over and over again. And the testimony of so many countless of God's people have testified to the fact, as I will tonight, that Jesus satisfies a hungry soul. He says, take, eat. Take, eat. And he says this. He says, you know, this offer that he gives is not just something of the Jewish Passover. He institutes something new at this Last Supper. He said in verse 28, for this is my blood of the New Testament. He said, I'm giving you guys a New Testament. I'm giving you something brand new. You know those Old Testament Passovers and that which is being observed right here all across Israel during the day that Jesus sat down with his disciples as they were observing the Passover. It did not emphasize the grace of God. It emphasized the continual guilt of man. Because every time they would have to have a new year and a new Passover, they would shed that blood and put that blood on the doorpost, and it reminded them of the fact they needed a continual sacrifice for where they came short of the glory of God. And their sins were that way, and their sins were a reminder to them constantly, and they needed that blood, and they needed that deliverance. And Jesus says, he says, well, I'm going to shed my blood, and it's not going to be these lambs that they're killing. I'm going to shed my blood, and it's going to be for sins, and it's going to be a New Testament. It's going to be something brand new. You know, I'm glad that if you'll sit at the table with Jesus, he'll give you something brand new. He won't give you something old, and he'll not give you something that'll bring a remembrance over and over and over. He'll give you something, as we sung tonight, my sins are gone. That can only happen through a New Testament, through a new life that God offers to each

0: of us a new cup to drink. And he even says in verse 29, I like this, but I say unto you, I will not drink henceforth of this fruit of the vine. By the way, and that's a very important doctrinal statement of Jesus, letting you know that Jesus did not drink wine at the Last Supper. He did not drink out. He drank the fruit of the vine. He says that. It was fruit that he was drinking. It was not fermented grapes that he was drinking. It was new wine. And he says, I'm not going to drink of the fruit of this vine until I drink it new with you. The great thing that Jesus offered them, he says, guys, we're at the table here, and this is the last meal we're going to have like this, but I promise you I'm going to drink with you again. I'm going to eat with you again. And as a matter of fact, even after the resurrection, you find where Jesus, he prepared some bread and fish. I read one old author, and he says, Jesus here, it seems to have made a Nazarite vow that he's kept for over 2,000 years, that he would not drink of the fruit of the vine. You know, other times, maybe during the resurrection, those days after the resurrection, he drank with them or fellowship with them. But he says, I'm not going to drink the fruit of the vine until I drink it new with you in my Father's kingdom. Can you imagine the Lord spending all this time, and he can't wait till he gets down in the kingdom and all of us together? Amen. Here it is new, guys. I promised you something new. Here it is. Amen. You know, God's given me a new life. Amen. We shouldn't want an old life. We shouldn't want the old ways. We ought to rejoice in the new things that God's given us. The new life. The new cup. The new forgiveness. Amen. The New Testament. Thank God I've got a New Testament. I appreciate the Old Testament, but I don't live there. God's given me something new. Yes. I don't have a priest on this earth. I've got one in heaven. Amen. Amen. And I don't have to confess that to others. I've got a God that's taken my sin away. Yes, He's given me a new life. Jesus said, you sit at my table, I'll give you something new. I just find that wonderful. There's so many people right now that need a new life. They're just stuck in the old ways. Jesus said, I've given you something new. Now my verse that I couldn't get by, and so I'll start the message tonight, verse 30. And when they had sung in him, they went out into the Mount of Olives. When they had sung in him. This is fascinating to me for a lot of reasons. The first thing I want to look at is what kind of song are they singing? The Bible says they sung a hymn. While studying this, I was researching some things, and the Jews, when they have Passover, they always sing. And it's a testimony of the deliverance of Israel from Egypt. Do you remember when God killed all of Pharaoh's army in the Red Sea, and they got on the other side, and boy, they started singing on the other side because the enemy's gone. Amen. Ding dong, the witch is dead. Amen. I mean, just sing it out and thank God that we've been delivered from our enemy. You know, you ought to have a song in your heart that God's delivered you from your enemy.
1: Amen.
0: The devil doesn't have power over the children of God. But the Jews, to this day, they sing during the Passover. And I don't think they understand, well, I know they don't, what Jesus is singing here. But as I studied that, and many people, and I'm going to take a little different take with this. I do that sometimes. If you'll study, you know, people that write commentaries on the Bible, they'll say Jesus here is singing the Hallel. Now, the Hallel is the term used for what the Jews sing at Passover. To give you a little bit of historical information on that, they sing, take your Bible to the book of Psalms, I'll show you what they sing. They sing a certain number of psalms at the Passover. They still do it. I watched this week. I pulled up some video because I was curious. One, you can go to Psalm 113. That's where the Hallel begins. I watched the Jews sing during Passover. Presently, I'm talking about today. The Jews today sing the Psalms. I thought it was fascinating. Some of it was not even what I thought it would have been. The Hallel is Psalm 113, 114, 115, 16, 17, and 18. Now you understand the Passover is not just a quick service like we have. It's a bigger event. It's a meal. They actually have four cups. Jesus had one cup here. Obviously, we use one cup. During the Jewish Passover, they have four cups. They do things in stages in the Jewish Passover. And in each stage of the Passover, they'll sing a different psalm, or they're supposed to anyway. The Orthodox people do. And some have said that the Bible is telling us in Psalm of Matthew 26 that the Lord is singing Psalm 113 to 118 or something in that genre as he, right before they leave the table and they go out to the Mount of Olives as he's going to Gethsemane. He may have, I don't know, that might be true, I don't know. It's great music, it's great song. But look at it, Psalm 113. Praise ye the Lord. That's a pretty good thing to sing, isn't it? Praise, O servants of the Lord. Praise the name of the Lord. Blessed be the name of the Lord from this time forth and forevermore. From the rising of the sun and to the going down the same, the Lord's name is to be praised. Isn't that a wonderful song? I watched some of those Jews singing that. Man, I was so enamored of how happy they were. I thought, wow, these people don't even have a New Testament. They don't even know their sins are gone. They don't know their name is written in heaven, and they got a lot more joy than Baptists do. I mean, they were singing, brother. Look at Psalm 115. Not unto us, but unto thy name give glory for thy mercy and for thy truth's sake. Verse 3, but our God is in the heavens. He hath done whatsoever he hath pleased. You see that? Verse 9, O Israel, trust in the Lord, for he is their help and their shield. Verse 12, the Lord hath been mindful of us. He will bless us. He will bless the house of Israel. He will bless the house of Aaron. He will bless them that fear the Lord, both small and great. You see them, what they're singing. They're singing this at the Passover. I watched some of that. Man, those Jews, they'd get so excited. If I were to look at that and didn't know anything about Christianity or religion and I watched them sing, I would never confuse with what I say. Even in the modern day, what the Jews, I wouldn't confuse that with charismatic movement. They didn't have any smoke machines. They didn't have any lights. They didn't even have any big bands. You know where they were? They were out there in the open. They were out there in the open of their cities. And they were just jumping up and down. Praise the Lord. Praise the Lord. And they're just jumping up and down. Praise the Lord. Praise. I mean, we're talking thousands of people. Psalm 118, look at it, verse 1. Oh, give thanks unto the Lord, for he is good, because his mercy endureth forever. Let Israel now say that his mercy endureth forever. Let the house of Israel, of Aaron, now say that his mercy endureth forever. Let them now that fear the Lord say that his mercy endureth. And they're just jumping around, and they're saying, and they're running around, and they're singing the mercy endureth forever. And they're smiling, and they're happy. And I'm saying, man, that would be good in God's church. Yeah. It might make you nervous, but it's better than being dead. There were no drums. There were no bands. There were no smoke machines. There were just people singing to the top of their lungs and running around and shouting out to God Scripture.
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Hello, friends, and thank you for joining us today. I want us to go right on from that place we departed last week concerning a pre-recorded message that I gave at a Bible conference on the campus of BJU. My text was Mark 16, verse 15. Go ye into all the world and preach the gospel to every creature. The question, why should we go? There are several reasons. Because of the command of our King. Secondly, because of the consequences of neglect. Finally, because of the coming of Christ. Now, I wish you'd turn with me to 2 Thessalonians chapter 2. That's where we concluded last week as we consider reasons why we must be very near to the coming of Christ when he will rapture his bride, take the true church from this earthly scene. Listen carefully. Now, how is this restrainer, the Holy Spirit, holding back this flood tide of iniquity? He's doing it through people just like you. Now, some people feel that in verse 7, where this influence of the Holy Spirit is taken away, that is, this great restrainer is caught away, that means that the Holy Spirit goes to heaven at the rapture and he stays there. But that's not so. I do believe verse 7 is talking about the rapture of the church. That is, the restraining influence of the Holy Spirit will be removed from the earth when Christ comes and stops in the clouds and calls his bride unto himself. But that does not mean that the Holy Spirit himself goes up at the time of the rapture and will have no more ministry here on the earth. Why, my dear friends, that can't be. First of all, it can't be because it's after the rapture that 144,000 Jews out of those 12 tribes mentioned in Revelation chapter 7 are going to come to Christ. 12,000 out of each of those 12 tribes, that's 144,000. They're referred to as the first fruits unto God and the Lamb. The first fruits after the rapture, yes, but not the only fruit. Did you know, following the conversion of those 144,000, millions of other Jews and millions upon millions of Gentiles are going to come to Christ out of every kindred, every tongue, and every tribe? We know that. The Bible says so. How could anybody be saved here on the earth apart from the work of the Holy Spirit? If the Holy Spirit goes up at the rapture, how could all of these people be saved here following the rapture? Oh, my dear friends, the Holy Spirit will be here, and he's also going to be here because God is omnipresent. You think it's possible that there would be a time when God would not be here on the earth? That would rob him of one of his attributes. He's omnipresent. Dr. Dwight Pentecost, in reflecting on 2 Thessalonians 2, verse 7, says, and I quote, "The Holy Spirit does not cease his ministries with the removal of the church, nor does he cease to be omnipresent, but the restraining ministry of the Holy Spirit does cease."

0: In other words, the restraining ministry that is going on right now in holding back this terrible flood tide of iniquity is going to be gone at the rapture of the church. The Bible says so. But will you notice verse 8? And then, that is following the rapture, and then shall that wicked or wicked one be revealed. Now here's one of 26 names or titles of the Antichrist. He is called the Wicked. Now because I believe the rapture could occur at any moment, I also believe that this Wicked One, that is this Antichrist, is alive right now. Now frankly, dear friends, I don't know who he is and I don't know where he is. But I think he's breathing the very air that we're breathing at this moment. Romano Prodi is the president of the European Commission. That's the driving force of the European Union. Mr. Prodi said not too long ago, "We are looking for a global leader to come out of the European Union." Is he unknowingly calling for the arrival of the Antichrist? And is it significant that the call is for a leader out of the EU? I think so. Would you turn with me, please, to Daniel chapter 7? I'm sorry we don't have time to go into this chapter like I would like to, but it's a parallel chapter to Daniel chapter 2. There God gives to Nebuchadnezzar a dream with a great image, with four different medals, representing four great Gentile world powers, beginning with Babylon and going on to Medo-Persia, and then to Greece, and finally to Rome. Now God gives to his servant Daniel a vision. Daniel does not see a great image with four medals, but he sees four fearful animals. But the interpretation is exactly the same. In other words, these four animals, in verse 4, a lion, is exactly the same as the golden head in chapter 2. It's a reference to the old Babylonian Empire. The bear, in verse 5, exactly the same as the silver breasts and arms of the dream that Nebuchadnezzar saw. It's found its fulfillment in the coming of the great Medo-Persian Empire. In verse 6, he sees a leopard with four heads. The leopard in verse 6 is exactly the same as the brass belly and thighs of the image that Nebuchadnezzar saw. It found its fulfillment in the coming of the great Grecian Empire. And now we come to verse 7. After this I saw in the night visions, and behold, a fourth beast. The fourth beast is exactly the same as those iron legs that Nebuchadnezzar saw in that dream that God gave to him. Daniel said, "I saw in the night visions, behold, a fourth beast, dreadful and terrible and strong exceedingly, and it had great iron teeth." This fourth beast is a reference to the old Roman Empire. Now that empire, that is the western wing of that empire with its capital in the city of Rome, died in 476 AD. But it's going to be revived in the form of a 10-nation confederacy that we will look at in just a moment. Here in Daniel 7, it's referred to as 10 horns. In Daniel chapter 2, it's seen as 10 toads. These are 10 nations that will come up over the ashes of the old Roman Empire. Well, that empire died in 476 AD, and you know a lot of people have tried to bring it together, but they have all failed. Charlemagne tried, Charlemagne failed. Napoleon tried, he met his Waterloo. Bismarck said, "I'm going to make Germany the capital of the revived Roman Empire." Bismarck failed. You know, Adolf Hitler almost succeeded, but it wasn't time on God's calendar, and Hitler failed. Oh, but what's happening today? I found a very interesting article. It was in the Washington Post. Listen closely. in a splendorous ceremony atop a hill that was once the center of the Roman Empire, 25 European heads of government signed the European Union's first constitution. But the constitution does not create the federal superstate that some would like. Now follow closely. But at least 10 countries have indicated they will hold referendums on the document. Did you know currently there are 10 full member nations in the EU? 10. Would you go back to verse 7? The old Roman Empire seen there in this fourth beast, dreadful and terrible, exceedingly strong. But notice, it devoured and brake in pieces and stamped the residue at the feet of it and was diverse from all of the beasts that were before it, and it had 10 horns. These 10 horns coming out of that fourth beast is a reference to a 10-nation confederacy that will come up over the ashes of the old Roman Empire. The Bible says so. The Fundamental Baptist Information Service released this just a few days ago. A recent exhibition in Brussels focusing on the future of the European Union featured a section entitled, "The Roman Empire Returns." Now that's one way of talking about the revived Roman Empire. My friends, there must be a revived Roman Empire. There must be a 10-nation confederacy that will arise over the ashes of that old Roman Empire. Now, the 10 nations I mentioned a few moments ago, are they the 10 horns? We don't know. Some in that very special alliance may leave. Others will come in. All we know, eventually, there will be 10. The Bible says so. And out of that 10-nation confederacy, there will come the Antichrist. We read of him here in Daniel 7, beginning at verse 8. Look at it closely now. "And I considered the horns," that is the 10 horns, the revived Roman Empire, "and behold, there came up among them another little horn, before whom there were three of the first horns plucked up by the roots, and behold, in this horn were eyes like the eyes of man, and a mouth speaking great things." This little horn is not another kingdom. He is a man with a mouth speaking great things. This morning, Dr. Bob called our attention to Revelation chapter 13. There's a lot in that chapter. He touched on a very important part of that chapter. Let me touch on another one right now. Revelation 13, verses 4 and 5. "Who is like unto the beast?" Now, this beast here is another one of those 26 names or titles of the Antichrist. Notice, "Who is like unto the beast? Who is able to make war with him? And there was given unto him a mouth speaking great things." Oh, I wish we could go on from this point. But we're going to have to come back next week as we take a closer look at this great world ruler, the Antichrist. I hope you'll join us. Until then, goodbye, and God bless you.
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That's what one woman believed, until the day her heart and mind and very life were unshackled.

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3: Over 20 million, mostly here in India. But he also has devotees from all around the world.
4: Why is there so much smoke in the air?
3: It's incense, constantly burning in the temple to our guru, Sai Baba, who sits on the throne.
4: Why is he looking at me?
3: He is? That means he wants to meet us. Swami, may I introduce my sister, Anne.
5: Who is this lovely child?
3: This is my niece, Leela.
5: I had a vision that you would all visit me. Like most Westerners, you have been rushing, everywhere rushing. But here, you will find peace. Tell me, why are you here? What are you searching for?
6: Well, enlightenment, I suppose. My sister has told me about the miracles you perform and the wisdom that flows from you.
5: Would you like to be one of my devotees?
6: Yes, it would be an honor, Swami.
5: I will give you special powder to taste whenever you meditate. It will usher you into deep states of meditation. First, you must learn to empty yourself of all thought and attachments.
4: But if we empty ourselves,
6: what? Hush, Leela.
5: Let the child speak. Yes, little one.
4: If we empty ourselves, what will fill us?
5: Divine avatars will fill your mind with my knowledge and images beyond this world. I will prepare you for your next life and the many lives that follow. And then one day, you will become a god like me.
0: This is Unshackled, the longest-running audio drama in history. 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They have names, you know. They're not just a formless group called the homeless. They're individuals with names. When they come to Pacific Garden Mission, one of the first things they learn is the name of the one who can help them put their past behind them and change their future. That's what the mission is all about. Thanks to faithful friends who send financial gifts, the Old Lighthouse provides food, fresh clothing, and a clean, safe bunk, even classes and counseling, so each guest can become what he or she was meant to be. Everything is free to those in need, even some medical and dental care in the mission clinic. Pastors and counselors open the door to new life, helping each one come to know the name above all names. And that same transforming message goes out to the world in 15 languages through this program. Now for broadcast around the earth, here is episode number 3946 in the series Unshackled, the program that makes you face yourself and think. The woman in our story struggled between two very different religions. Her family was Jewish, which holds that there is only one God. Her aunt believed in Hinduism, which holds that there are millions of gods, and eventually every one of us becomes one with them. You'll find out who the real God is in part two of the Leela Gable story, right now on Unshackled.
7: I was that little girl standing in awe of India's famous guru and his incense-filled temple. My family and I took many more trips to India to deepen our understanding of Eastern mysticism and reincarnation. But no matter how many times I emptied my mind in meditation or repeated mindless mantras, my personal life kept falling apart. Even after I married a loving

0: Jewish man named Lenny. My life felt empty. Despite our struggles, he hoped marriage counseling would save our marriage. I, on the other hand, was looking for any excuse to end it. I was so convinced that reincarnation was real that I gave up trying to repair things in this life because I believed things would be better in my next one.
1: Leela, it seems like you have one foot in your marriage and one foot out. You have to fully commit to marriage if there's any chance it will work.
0: I understand that, but I can't stop fantasizing about life with someone else being better than what I have now.
1: Lots of people have similar feelings when they feel trapped in a marriage. But those types of fantasies rob the emotional energy your spouse needs from you. Do you understand that?
0: Listen, I know Lenny's a good husband. And if I divorce him, I'm sure everyone in my family will hate me. Who knows how my kids will handle it? But I'm sure they'll bounce back.
1: Are you sure about that?
0: I think so. I survived my own parents' divorce, didn't I?
1: What you experienced as a child never provided you with the stability you longed for. Do you want your children to repeat that cycle?
0: No, I guess not.
1: Then make the decision that an affair isn't worth it, that you don't want a divorce, and focus on the husband you have. Stop looking over the fence and thinking that the grass is greener on the other side. Trust me, the other side of the fence has just as many weeds.
0: But I keep thinking that there's a better soulmate for me out there. Someone more perfect.
1: Leela, none of us is perfect. Every one of us is broken in some form or another. But if both you and your husband are willing to do the hard work of learning to love each other, you can have a great marriage. It's up to you.
0: On my drive home, the winter storm that was predicted started earlier than I expected. My windshield wipers struggled to keep up with the wet snow as the temperature outside grew colder and colder. As I went around a curve on the road, my wheels suddenly hit black ice and I felt my tires begin to slide. My truck started spinning out of control, and the last thing I saw was a telephone pole right in front of me. I just sat in my truck, trying to process what had just happened. Soon, flashing red and blue lights lit up the street, and I heard someone tapping on my driver's window.
2: Hey, are you okay?
0: Yeah, just shook up. Not sure about my truck. I think I had a telephone pole.
2: Nah, just a snowbank. Telephone poles are on the opposite side of the street. I'd be calling an ambulance if you hit one of those.
0: But I'm sure...
2: I don't see any damage to the front of your truck. You should be able to back up and be on your way. Just drive slow, real slow. You only have one life to live, remember?
0: What did you say?
2: I said drive slow. These roads are a mess.
0: No, what did you say after that?
2: I need to check on the other drivers. You stay safe.
0: As I carefully drove the rest of the way home, I kept hearing the officer's words over and over in my mind. You only have one life to live. You only have one life. Once I arrived, I found a quiet place in my basement away from my family and shouted to whatever God was listening, "What are you trying to tell me?" Within seconds, I sensed a small whisper in my mind. Leela, what if this is the only life you get? For several weeks, Lenny and I tried to repair our marriage, but things only got uglier between us and we were fighting all the time. I was so desperate for love that I grabbed the first temptation that was placed in front of me. It was as if I wanted to create a reason for my husband to leave me. So I started having an affair with a young man I met at a party. Why should I deny myself happiness, I reasoned, when I've been going without it for so long? It didn't take long for my husband to find out, and every discussion that followed made me regret my choice even more.
3: What do you mean, just get over it?
0: I didn't mean it that way. I meant maybe in time you will...
3: You broke my heart, Leela. How could you do that to me?
0: It was a mistake. I'm sorry.
3: Are you? Do you know the damage you've done to our kids? We're separating because their mom was unfaithful.
0: I said I'm sorry.
3: Our son's having so many emotional outbursts that I had to pull him out of preschool. Our daughter's trying her best to keep us happy. But God only knows what really's going on inside her. What were you thinking when you decided to sleep with that guy?
0: I wasn't thinking. I was only...
3: I hope it was worth it, Leela, because we're finished. I've already talked with a lawyer.
0: There was no convincing Lenny to change his mind. When I told my father what had happened, he was furious. The rest of the family didn't like what I'd done, but they supported me as best as they could. Sometimes at night, I would pull out my old fabric loom and work on a tapestry to calm my nerves and racing thoughts. As I wrapped the threads for the project, I thought back to the old woman I had met at the Jewish camp when I was a girl. I pictured the prayer shawl she was weaving and the knots that symbolized the commands God wanted us to follow. How many of his rules had I already broken? So many that it was doubtful that if there was a God, he could ever love me. When you don't feel loved, you search for it anywhere and everywhere. I always believed finding my true love was the missing piece of my life, and I kept hoping my next relationship would be the one that would complete me.
4: This steak's one of the best I've ever had. How's yours?
5: Perfect. I'm impressed you picked such a nice place for our first date.
4: What'd you expect?
5: Well, you're from Kentucky, so I half expected some barbecue joint.
4: I always save that for the second date. So, what's it like to be one of the chosen people? Jewish, I mean.
5: My family seldom went to synagogue. It was more of a cultural thing. How about you? Did your family follow a certain religion?
4: Southern Baptist. And I attended VBS every summer.
5: What's that?
4: Vacation Bible School. Bible stories, crafts, and lots of brownies and cookies.
5: Sounds like fun. Can I ask you a question?
4: Sure.
5: Were you raised to believe that Jesus is the only way to get to God?
4: I was. I was taught that Jesus is God's son, and the way to his father is through him.
5: My girlfriend from high school believes the same thing, but she knows I was raised Jewish and could never convert.
4: I thought you said your family didn't really practice their religion.
5: Doesn't matter. My grandparents would roll over in their graves if I became a Christian. My family tolerates interest in lots of other religions, but never Christianity.
4: What other religions?
5: I've been studying Hindu teachings for a long time. That faith believes that many paths lead to God. Is that what you believe too?
4: No. Jesus said he's the only way, and that heaven is a gift to those who place their trust in him.
5: That seems harsh. If there really is a heaven, why can't we earn our way there by being good? And that's what most people believe.
4: The Bible says that all have sinned and come short of the glory of God.
5: I don't know what that means.
4: Even if we committed only one sin, it would keep us from a holy God.
5: That makes no sense to me.
4: Okay, before our date, I picked out a clean shirt to wear. Not one stain on what I'm wearing, right?
5: What's your shirt got to do with...
4: What if my shirt had a small ink stain on the pocket? Would it still look clean?
5: No, I'd keep staring at it, wondering why you wore it.
4: But 99% of the rest of the shirt looks clean. Why can't you look at the clean parts and ignore the stain spot?
5: Because the shirt's ruined, that's why.
4: No matter how many times we've sinned, even if it was only once, we still fall short of God's perfection. That's why Jesus came to take the punishment for our sins. Because there's nothing we can do to erase what we've done. We all need Jesus.
5: My father told me that Jews don't need Jesus. He's only for the Gentiles and the weak.
4: Well, Jesus was Jewish, and most of his early followers were too. And the Old Testament, your Jewish Bible, is filled with prophecies that Jesus fulfilled.
5: I didn't know that. I never read the Bible. Maybe it's time I started.
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5: Weeks later, on a sunny Sunday morning, I went out on my deck and watched neighborhood children in their nicest clothes playing and getting ready to go to church for Easter with their families. And I looked up and searched the sky for God. I couldn't see him, but I knew he was there, somewhere, listening to me. So I asked out loud, "Is Jesus your son? Is he the only way to get to you? Is Jesus who you want me to pray to?" There was no answer, only a gentle breeze on my face and the sound of children playing and laughing. I went inside and started putting away my winter clothes and getting out my summer ones. I reached into the pocket of the last piece of clothing and pulled out a cloth bookmark. I had no idea how it got there. I had never seen it before. On it were woven words like the threads in my fabric loom. "For God so loved the world that he gave his only begotten Son, that whosoever believeth in him should not perish, but have everlasting life." I looked back down at the cloth in my hand, realizing that not only had God himself answered my questions, but that he was offering me something for believing in him: eternal life. My eyes filled with tears, I looked toward the window, raised my right hand, and responded by saying, "I'll take it. I know you just answered me, and I will believe in Jesus for the rest of my life. And from now on, when I pray, I will pray to Jesus."
7: "Oh, girlfriend, I am so proud of you for receiving Jesus. I have been praying for you for years."
5: "I know you have. Thank you."
7: "What was it like? Tell me about it."
5: "It's amazing to know that there is real truth in the world after all, and it's Jesus. I feel so light and free. I have a joy and a peace in my heart that I never had before."
7: "That heaviness was from Satan always trying to destroy your life and rob you of a relationship with your heavenly Father. Every time you dabbled in the occult to entertain false religions, you were giving Satan a foothold in your life. But now, you're free."
5: "You know the best part?"
7: "What?"
5: "I don't ever have to wonder if God hears me, because I know he does. I don't ever have to wonder if he loves me, because I know he does."
7: "Like the Bible says, old things are passed away. Behold, all things are become new." Have the kids noticed the change in you?
5: They have. They both said they want Jesus too.
7: Wow! What about your dad? Does he know?
5: Not yet. I'm not sure how he'll react. I'm calling him tonight.
8: "What do you mean you became a Jesus follower? Have you lost your mind? You're Jewish, Leela."
5: "So was Jesus, Dad."
8: "No daughter of mine is a born-again Christian. What do you want to do? Embarrass me in front of all my friends? Have people laugh at me at synagogue?"
5: "You barely ever go to synagogue."
8: "Oh, so now you're an expert on who's holier?"
5: "Dad, without Jesus, I was destined for a life of misery and eternity in hell. But he saved me from all of that."
8: "How could he save you, Leela? He was just a man, a dirty rabbi who lost his way 2,000 years ago."
5: "He wasn't just a man, Dad. He was God's one and only son who was born to carry the sins of the world on a cross. Jesus was killed for our sins, Dad. The Romans nailed him to a cross after many of the Jewish leaders rejected him. But it was God's plan all along. He was the unblemished Lamb of God that took away the sins of the world. And when we ask for his forgiveness, he
8: was..." "What are you doing, Leela? Trying to convert me? Treat me like some no-good sinner after all I've done for you?"
5: "Dad, you're my father, and I love you so much. And I love being your daughter, but..."
8: "You are no longer my daughter, and I will never speak to you again."
5: "No.
0: Neither of my children saw their grandfather again for 10 years, and never again after that. Several of my friends and other family members also canceled me because of my faith in Jesus. When I first told Lenny I was taking the kids to church, he agreed to let them go. But when he saw the changes in them and their enthusiasm for the Bible, he started to harass them about it and challenged their beliefs.
3: Hey, kids, did your mother and the church brainwash you again?
0: Lenny, please, not in front of the kids.
3: Put your bags in the trunk and get in the car. I'll be with you in a moment.
0: Ruby said she finished her homework at school. Make sure you go over it with her. And Daniel is still having problems.
3: We need to talk, Leela.
0: I'm listening.
3: You need to stop filling our kids with Bible stories and telling them stuff like Moses parting the Red Sea and angels shutting the mouths of hungry lions. None of that stuff really happened.
0: Says who?
3: Lots of intelligent people and me. That's who. It's all made up.
0: Lots of intelligent people are convinced it happened just the way...
3: You're always right, aren't you? You really want Ruby's life to turn out like yours? You know she backed out of her bat mitzvah because of you?
0: That was her decision. She did that because of her faith in Jesus.
3: I'm sick and tired of hearing that name.
0: Why do you always challenge her about her faith?
3: Because I don't want her to be brainwashed like you are.
0: You're pushing her away. She knows Jesus is the Messiah, the one the Jewish people have always been waiting for.
3: And she believes in a liar and a lunatic.
0: Don't make her choose between you and Jesus, Lenny.
3: I have nothing more to say to you. Just make sure you're home when I bring the kids back Sunday night.
0: As time went by, my daughter grew deeper in her faith. Sadly, my son told me he no longer wanted to be a Christian and went to live with his father. I haven't stopped praying for him. Over the years, I went to different churches, and each one played a part in growing my faith in God. I've played guitar on many worship teams and currently at a weekly Bible study where I work. The estrangement from my dad never really healed. Though, when I found out he had dementia, I went to visit him and we had a nice time looking at old pictures together. When he entered hospice, I was able to FaceTime with him. I shared the gospel, God's plan of salvation through Jesus Christ. Told him how much I loved him, but that God loved him more. Sang songs and read the Bible until the phone battery ran out. He was not able to speak, though he was trying to say something. 10 days later, he died. I won't know until I get to heaven if he made it. Hello?
7: Hey, Leela. I'm so sorry to hear about your dad's passing. How are you?
0: Good days and bad days. I hope he called on Jesus in the end.
7: Me too.
0: It's made me think about what I went through as a kid.
7: Like what?
0: All the things I missed growing up. I always thought nobody saw me, but Jesus always did. He was always waiting to give me love, stability, and peace amidst the chaos. Growing up, I never knew about hell and Satan being the enemy of our souls. I was exposed to so many ideas and so many religions, but none of them acknowledged that Jesus is real. He's the one, the only one who holds the keys to life and death.
7: Yes, he does.
0: I was cleaning out my garage the other day, trying to stay busy, and came across my old fabric loom.
7: I'd forgotten you had that.
0: When I took off the cover, there was a project I had started years ago, but never finished.
7: What was it?
0: An old church in my neighborhood that I had been fascinated with. On the backside was nothing but a jumble of threads, and there was no clue to the image I was weaving. It reminded me of my life before Christ. Trying different religions, my life a total mess. But when I looked at the church I was weaving on the front side, it reminded me that God knew all along what he was designing in me. Maria, you played a big part in my faith journey. Remember that long letter you sent me?
7: I was so afraid you'd think I was nuts and throw it out.
0: I still have your letter and the poem you wrote.
7: You kept it?
0: I memorized it.
7: Really?
0: He didn't come into my life because I was the best. It wasn't that I was more beautiful or prettier than the rest. It wasn't that I was the smartest and had great things to say, or that I was the richest and had enough to pay. He didn't come into my life because of my religion, gender, or race. No, it was none of these things.
5: I was no special case. I was not the first, nor will I be the last. The Lord came into my life just because I asked.
6: You've been listening to the Leela Gable story, and with us in the studio is the real Leela. Hi, Leela. Thank you for allowing us to tell your story on Unshackled.
9: It's an honor for me to be here.
6: What would you say to someone listening right now who is exploring Eastern mysticism and the belief that all paths lead to God?
9: I would say the same thing that Jesus said in Matthew's gospel. Beware of false prophets which come to you in sheep's clothing, but inwardly they are ravening wolves. Any religion that denies the deity of Christ is used by Satan for only one purpose, to keep people away from the real Jesus. He is the only one who can restore our broken relationship with our Heavenly Father. He is the way, the truth, and the life that we desperately need.
6: All right, there it is, folks. Thank you, Leela. Your life truly is a testimony to that very truth. Throughout history, God has called followers like Leela to share the good news that Jesus came to save sinners and give them a life they never imagined was possible. How about you, listening friend? 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So we're now producing an exciting new children's show called The Clue Crew. 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And then there's our daily devotionals. 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This is program number 3,946, heard in part two of the true story of Leela Gable, where Atlee Gilbert, Jim Craig, Tina Glushenko, and Demetrius Troy. 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Script, Scott Kirk. 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So, until next time, unless our Lord returns before then, I'm Timothy Gregory reminding you that the doors to Pacific Garden Mission are open night and day. 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

In John chapter 3, there's a very famous story about a man named Nicodemus, a ruler of the Jews, who came to Jesus by night on a rooftop and came and inquired about eternal life. And Jesus said to Nicodemus, he said, "Verily, verily, I say unto thee, except a man be born again, he cannot see the kingdom of God." The word verily means truth. He said, "I'm telling you the truth." He said, "Except a man be born again, he cannot see the kingdom of God." And Nicodemus saith unto him, "How can a man be born when he is old? Can he enter the second time into his mother's womb and be born?" Jesus answered, "Verily, verily, I say unto thee, except a man be born of water and of the Spirit, he cannot enter into the kingdom of God. That which is born of the flesh is flesh, and that which is born of the Spirit is spirit. Marvel not that I said unto thee, ye must be born again." Listen to me. You've been born in the flesh. If you're listening to my voice, the question is, have you been born of the Spirit? If you've been born of the flesh, God wants you to be born of the Spirit. It is appointed unto men once to die. But you know, if you're not born of the Spirit, the Bible talks about the second death. And there's an old saying, if you're born once, you're going to die twice. If you're just born of your flesh, you're going to die, and then there's going to be a final reckoning one day, and death and hell will be cast into the lake of fire, the second death. But if you're born twice, if you've been born of the Spirit, or born of the flesh, and then born of the Spirit, you're only going to die once. Oh, you're going to die a physical death, because this mortal body, this mortality, this corruption, must put on immortality, must put on incorruption. It must be given a new glorified body. Man is a body, soul, and spirit. This body cannot inherit the kingdom of God. If you're born of the Spirit, God has a body waiting for you in heaven. So you only have to die once. But there's the question. Are you going to die once, or are you going to die twice? Are you born of the flesh alone, and you're going to die twice? Or are you born of the Spirit, and you're only going to die once and have everlasting life? Now, Jesus went on to say to Nicodemus in John 3:16, "For God so loved the world that he gave his only begotten Son, that whosoever believeth in him should not perish, but have everlasting life." Jesus said, "I want you to be born again. I didn't put you here just to be born in the flesh." He said, "I want you to be born of the Spirit. And if you'll believe on me," he said, "then you can be saved and you can have everlasting life." Oh, you're going to have to die once, but you're not going to have to do it ever again. And when you die, you won't die and go to the torments of hell and then the second death, the lake of fire. He said, "No, you're going to have everlasting life with me in heaven." Dear listener, today, would you examine yourself and make sure that you're born of the Spirit? Make sure that you've had that new birth, that second birth, that you've been born again, that you've looked at Jesus Christ and said to him, "Lord, save me. I trust you and you alone and your finished work on Calvary as my only hope of salvation. Forgive me of my sins. Come into my heart and save me today and give me everlasting life. Give me that new birth, that birth of the Spirit." Dear listener, please look at the Lord Jesus Christ for salvation today. Look to him for that new birth that comes by his Spirit today. Please be saved before it's everlasting too late.

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0: Tonight, I want you to glue your attention to the Word of God, and I want to speak what heaven knows you need tonight. I'm glad to announce publicly before I bring this message that I lay my theological reputation on the line tonight. I mean, I offer the only truth that I know of. I offer the only Bible doctrine there is. I mean, there's not but one doctrine in the Bible. Now, you can talk about being a Baptist. You can talk about being a Catholic. You can talk about being Episcopalian. And you can talk about the Methodist route and the Assembly of God route. And you can talk about our rules and regulations and our discipline and catechisms and all the rest of it. Wouldn't give you a dime for all of it put together apart from this book right here.
1: Amen.
0: I'm going to preach tonight, and listen. The only reason I can say this, because I know where I came from. I mean, I'm close enough to hear the single tree rattle. I mean, if you'd just pardon the rather crude expression, I can still smell those old sweaty cows, and I can feel those old flies a-biting. And I know where I came from, right down here in the Bexar County. And so if I preach anything tonight that seems to be a supernatural truth, you just remember I got it from God. And I want to preach tonight on this subject. What is the relationship between law and grace? How does a man get saved? Do you get saved by joining the church or getting baptized, doing better, straightening up, flying straight and right? Just how does a man get saved? I'm going to give a special picture of salvation by grace, and yet I'd like to show you that the law has a very important part to play in our salvation. Now, you'll find three words in the New Testament: grace, mercy, peace. That's where they are. That's where they got to be put. Grace, mercy, peace. Then you'll hear him talking about grace and peace, but never peace and grace. Never. You never find it in that order. You find it grace and then mercy and then peace, or you find it grace and then peace. Read it in your Bible. Why? Well, because you've got to get saved with grace before you can have any mercy and peace. You can't ever have peace. That's the reason we'll never stop the wars of the world. We're spinning our wheels. A lot of these preachers run around talking about communism. Listen, the way to stop all the communists is to win them to Christ. You can't win them to Christ preaching newspapers and current events. You got to preach Bible events.
1: Amen.
0: Got to preach Jesus. Said, call his name Jesus, because he'll save his people from their sin. And I pray the Lord will let me be in, enough encouragement to our preachers. Now, I want to give you some verses concerning grace, and you'll have to hurry if you find all of them. And the first one's found in Acts chapter 4, verse 33. Great grace was upon them all. Then if you read a little further, you'll find what the grace did. My revival, soul saved. And everybody is either living in grace or grass tonight. Now, I believe most people are in grass. I believe most people are just living for the world. That's grass. And when the sun comes out, it'll burn, and it'll brown, and it'll vanish, and it'll fade away. In 14:3 in the book of Acts, we find these words. The word of his grace. The word of his grace. This is a Bible of God's eternal grace. And there's one theme all the way from Genesis to the book of Revelation. If I had a microphone and a PA system that reach around the world, I'd have to preach salvation by grace. Because when Noah sinned, God came and took care of him, told him exactly what to do. When Adam sinned, God took care of him. He sewed some fig leaves together, did the best he could. He still wasn't on speaking terms with God. He hid behind a tree because his little fig leaves wouldn't do. Neither will your religion do without Christ. People say, well, nearly about everybody comes to be with us, they got religion, you know that. They come in and said, well, Brother Olaf, I'm a drunkard, but I've been saved. And we always ask them, from what? Jesus doesn't save you in sin, he saves you from sin. He doesn't just save you from the power of sin, he saves you from the practice of sin.
1: Right. Amen.
0: Gloria comes.

0: in here, I'd say, what do you do? He said, I practice law. I said, okay. Doctor comes in here, I said, what do you do? He said, I practice medicine. Christian comes on this tent, what do you do? You ought to be able to say, I practice Christ. Every day, not just on Sunday. All right, let's go a little further. He said in 18 and verse 27, book of Acts, believed through grace. How'd you do it? You believe because you heard the doctrine of grace preached and the truth about grace. And the Bible says grace and peace. Now, Paul, when he started to leave, he said, I commend you now to the word of his grace, which is able to build you up and to give you an inheritance. Acts 20 and verse 32. And so he said, after that we have grace and peace. The Bible said, therefore being justified by faith, we have peace with God through our Lord Jesus Christ. Romans chapter 5 verse 1. By whom have access into that grace wherein we what? Stand. Brother, there's only one way you'll ever stand, and that's to get in grace. You'll never have anything to stand with until you get in grace. Never will. I didn't either. And you won't either. Now, giving up his cigarettes and giving up his liquor, that wasn't, and as much as I hate those two things, that's not the trouble with people. The trouble is they're not full of grace. When you get full of grace, you won't be full of grass, see? And when you get full of the Holy Spirit, you won't be full of unholy smoke, see? And so I know the root of the thing is the fact that you've got to be filled with the grace of God. All right, let's go a little further. It said we have access in that grace. The Bible said where sin abounded, same chapter 5, book of Romans. The book of Romans, he said, where sin abounded, grace did much more abound. And he said, grace is to reign. That's to be the king of your life through Jesus Christ. Romans chapter 5, verse 21. And then you could go through the 11th chapter of the book of Romans and verse 6. Notice what he puts. He said, if it's of grace, it's no longer of works. Otherwise, grace is no more grace. If it's of works, it's no longer grace. Otherwise, work is no more work. Now I want you to get one thing before we start out or get any further. You're saved completely by grace or you're saved completely by works. Absolutely. You're not saved by grace and works. You're saved by grace through faith plus nothing. And he said, therefore, we are his workmanship, created in Christ Jesus unto good works. And until you get in Christ, you'll never work for Christ. And you'll never work your way up to the cross, but you ought to work your way up from the cross. See? You say, why can't I work my way up to the cross? You're dead. There's not a businessman in this building, not a contractor here right now that'll hire a dead man. I tell you what you do. Monday morning, you go to every funeral home in this town. Said, how many dead men you got here? Said, I've got four or five or six. He said, I'd like to hire some of them, and he's short of men. You've never heard of that in your life, and you know it. All right? Why do you think God will put a dead man to work? He won't. He's got to give him life, or he's got to get saved first. Folks, if you miss what I'm preaching tonight, you'll miss heaven. You'll miss heaven. Anytime, listen, you get mixed up on this salvation by grace, you're mixed up real bad. Brother, I don't believe in works or water works or anything else except salvation by grace through faith. That's what the Bible says. You say, give me a verse. All right, Romans chapter 4. Romans chapter 4. And notice what he said. He starts off by saying, what shall we say then that Abraham our fathers pertaining to the flesh hath found? For if Abraham were justified by works, he hath whereof to glory, but not before God. For what saith the Scripture? We're thinking to settle it now. For what saith the Scripture? What did the book say about it? Abraham believed God, and it was counted to him for righteousness. What counted? Not his works. Abraham gave up his dad, he gave up his home, he gave up his ranch, he gave up his people, he gave up his all of his friends, he moved out of Ur of the Chaldees. That didn't save him. He said when he believed God, that counted to him for righteousness. The only thing that counts about Lester Roloff tonight is his faith in Jesus Christ. It's not my feeble, feverish efforts. It's not my flying 100,000 miles a year. It's not my circling around this country. It's not my having conference after conference with people. It's not my effort to keep on keeping on, brother. It's the grace of God that counts. See? My faith in the Lord puts me in touch with the supernatural and throws me out of joint with the world. Now to him that worketh is the reward not reckoned of debt, but of grace, but of debt. Now notice, he said, if you work for your salvation, then, he said, it's not of grace, it's of debt. If you work for it, God owes it to you. If God hires you and said, come here, son, would you like to go to heaven? Yes, sir. I tell you what you do. You serve me about 50, 60 years or 27 years, and I'll let you go to heaven. Brother, if he signs a contract with you and you're going to try to work it out, but that's not the way it is. In the first place, you've got to realize that you were born in sin, therefore dead. Dead, the Bible said, dead in trespasses and sin. We'll come to that in a minute. And if you just believe, now listen, please tonight, forget about being a Baptist and a Catholic and Episcopalian, and just listen to me, will you? I mean, quit being so warped by your stinking religion. If you'd lose that religion, you might get saved. Amen. Greatest thing ever happened to me in my life was when I came to the place when I just fell out with religion. I went out death row down at Huntsville, and a little old boy came in and killed five people, six counting an unborn baby and his girlfriend, and all of them, six of them were killed. And I said, son, let's have an understanding now that we're not going to talk about religion while I'm here. He looked at me. He said, you're Brother Olaf. I said, yes, sir. You mean you're not going to talk about religion? I said, I'd prefer not to. He said, what are we going to talk about? I mean, he's fixing to burn. I mean, they fixed to pull the switch on him. He said, what are we going to... I said, let's talk about Christ. Let's just talk about Jesus. Well, man, we talked about Jesus a while. He slipped down on his knees and talked to him. Asked him to save him. Looked at me and smiled and said, you just barely got here in time. That's why he said, my religious leader came by the other day and said, he didn't talk to me about Jesus. I said, he better be talking to you about Jesus. He won't get you saved. No other way to be saved except preaching Christ to them. Know how sweet and precious it is to know this. Now to him that worketh is the reward not reckoned of grace, but of debt. But to him that worketh not, but believeth on him that justifieth the ungodly, his faith is counted for righteousness. Now then, I want you to turn to the book of 1 Corinthians chapter 15 and verse 10. Paul said, and this is that old religious sinner, you know, is killing Christians, on his way over to Damascus to get some more, take them back down and do what they'd done with that precious deacon Stephen, you know. And he ran into Jesus along the trail. Had a head-on collision with heaven and with Jesus, and he fell to the ground. And Jesus said, Saul, why persecutest thou me? He said, who art thou, Lord? That's religion talking. Religion doesn't know the Lord. That's what he had to say. Who art thou, Lord? I know you must be the Lord, but I don't know who you are. He said, I'm Jesus. He didn't say I'm the infinite. He didn't say I'm the sovereign God. He said, I'm just Jesus. Wish we could get that straight tonight. Any preacher can't preach Jesus, as far as I'm concerned, he ought to have lockjaw the rest of his life. I haven't got any patience with any preacher that won't preach Jesus. Who are you? He said, I'm Jesus, whom thou persecutest. Hard to kick against the pricks. Yes. Dear friend, Jesus is to be preached if people are to know him and are to be saved. And so, when he met him and knew him, and he went on in, but he went with a different message. And in the book of 1 Corinthians chapter 15, Paul said, but by the grace of God, I am what I am. And he said, I labored more abundantly than they all, yet not I, but the grace of God, which was in me. Now, what puts a man to work? The grace of God. What will make a man serve God? Grace of God. No other way. Your feeble efforts and your determination and your getting sick and remorseful and all that kind of stuff, it'll never make you serve God, but the grace of God will cause you to serve him. And then in 2 Corinthians chapter 9, I'd like to read this. I want you to get this. This is the greatest verse in 2 Corinthians chapter 9, He said, verse 6, he which soweth sparingly shall reap also sparingly. Well, any farmer's got sense enough to know about that. You go out and sow a few seeds, you'll reap a few harvests, won't you? If you sow a lot of seeds, you reap more. Notice, he said, he which soweth bountifully shall reap also bountifully. Every man according as he purposeth in his heart, so let him give, not grudgingly or of necessity, for God loveth the cheerful giver. And God is able to make all grace abound towards you. Now look what you're going to get. That ye always, having all sufficiency in all things, may abound to every good work. What a promise. Brother, that's a smorgasbord, isn't it? I mean, you can just help yourself along there and get all you can hold and then go back and get some more. And it's all paid for at Calvary. Yes, sir. Oh, the wonderful grace of God. Now we better go to Ephesians, and I'm going to give you the plan of salvation. Ephesians chapter 2 tells you what you are when you're born. Said you were dead in trespasses in verse 1. And verse 2 said you walked according to the course of this world. That means you live like everybody. If they won't smoke, you smoke. If they won't drink, you drink. If they want to cuss, you cuss. And if they gamble, you gamble. I mean, that's the course of the world for you. Going downstream. And he said, according to the prince of the power of the air. And I'm very made conscious of that. I never have seen the air so turbulent in my life in flying. Never have seen the weather so violent. More people being killed by cyclones all over this country. Because man's out of kilter, therefore everything else out of kilter. I mean, nature's out of kilter. The elements out of kilter. He said, you're working at the spirit that now works in the children of disobedience you were. And he said, you had your conversation in your life in time past in the lust of our flesh. We're living in the lust pot age, fulfilling the desires of the flesh and the mind. Whereby nature you is born like that, the children of wrath, even as others, as born in iniquity and in sin, did my mother conceive me. Nobody is born good. My mother thought I was a wonderful little baby, but I was full of the devil. My mother, she's so sweet and so fine. I remember many years after I got called to preach, the boys had come, and I'd gotten a lot of trouble, and I'd caused her to weep and to pray over me, and she was burdened for me, and I'm sorry about it, but I apologized to her after the Lord called me to preach, and I said I'd never make those tears run again for anything, my mother, and she said, it's worth it all, son, just to know that Jesus got you. And it's all right, and I can't remember. And old boys go home with me. Sometime, you know, if they got called to preach, and I don't know how many of them, you know, that's so many I'd call the name, but they'd go home and said, Ms. Roloff, you remember how mean Lester used to be? Remember that time they got in there and set the house on fire that morning about 4 o'clock, they was having a pillar fight? You remember that time, Lester, we got in the corn cob fight out there at the barn, and he got to fighting, and you remember that time how he stole somebody? You remember that time? Hey, you remember? My mom would look at him just like an angel. No, I don't remember that. Boy, that's grace. You know that? Huh? Grace done covered up. I mean, grace done shocked all that out of my mama. The past is gone. She couldn't think of anything. She couldn't think of anything except her baby boy standing in the pulpit, crying in the wilderness for people to come to Christ, riding home, staying in that old ranch house in the Bear County, walking in my bedroom, and said, Sonny boy, it's a great message tonight. Oh, my soul was blessed tonight. Brother, it's worth it all. Talk about grace. You talk about grace tonight. That's all we've got to depend on is grace. But let's hasten on. And I can't give you all the scriptures, but I'd like to give you one more. And this is the great thing for a Christian. My grace is sufficient. He didn't say it's nearly enough. He didn't say it's about half sufficient. He said it's just sufficient. All right? Would you like to have all sufficiency? Didn't just get enough grace. He said, my grace is sufficient. It's just sufficient for thee. And so you can have all that you need through his grace. Bible says, by grace are we saved. And I didn't finish reading that, but I will read it. For by grace you're saved. Ephesians chapter 2, verse 8. For by grace you're saved through faith. That not of yourselves. It's the gift of God. Not of work, lest any man should boast. For we are his workmanship, created in Christ Jesus, unto good works which God hath before ordained that we should walk in them. Now then, let me give you 2 or 3 other verses and come to the illustration. The Bible says that we are to sing by grace, and singing with grace in your hearts. Have you ever noticed a man can't sing too good? I mean, he can't have any spirit and have any feeling if you're not full of grace. Don't talk to me and listen. I've said a lot of times, and I get amused. I've been amused through the years. about my singing and all that kind of stuff. But listen, when you get to where you don't sing for people, you sing for the Lord. The Lord bless you singing. Only reason I keep on singing is because I have to sing. But dear friends, when I get to where I don't sing except when I come to church, I'm going to quit singing when I get to church, because I'll be a hypocrite. And if there's anybody in the choir tonight, y'all just sing when you get to church, don't sing when you get home. Suppose y'all drop out of the choir tomorrow night here. I mean, you don't have to business up here singing in the choir if you don't sing on the way home. I mean, sing when you get back. I mean, sing along the trail. Amen? Yeah, that's right. Where are the old-fashioned mothers that used to sing Sweet Hour of Prayer and What a Friend We Have in Jesus? And to the old rugged cross I'll ever be true. And must Jesus bear the cross alone? And all this old world go free? No, there's a cross for everyone, and there's a cross for me. Where are the singing mothers? I tell you, they died when the prayer closet got locked up, when the Bible and when the television came in. That's right, mamas ain't sung since then. I guarantee you, the mothers quit singing when they quit watching Hollywood. Why, if you'd sing and pray as much as you watch that dirty monster sitting in your living room, I'll guarantee you, you'd have power with God again. You can either get rid of it, it's going to get you and ruin your children. I know what I'm talking about. Oh, if somehow God's people could realize that soldiers out on the battlefield, when the enemy's charging after them and shooting them in the darts of prayer, we're not to have our head in a box. We're to have our knees down praying, and we're in the battle. Dear friends, there's no furlough from this fight. The churches are filled with pleasure lovers today. That's the reason we're not having revival. People are not giving up their sin. And I'll guarantee you, as soon as God gave us a chance to listen to every hour of the message, I mean every moment of the message and every time, every part of the invitation, and when these people came that all was going to come, God said, I believe in no uncertain terms, I'll show you what I can do for you. I tell you, God's trying to wake some folks up right here in Dallas. I really believe that. I really do. I tell you, this is a visitation from God under this tent. Now, I'll guarantee you'll never be the same after this tent meeting over, and I'm going to tell you what I'm saying. You're going to either be worse or you're going to be better. I'll guarantee you, the jig's up for you and school's out and it's too wet to plow for you if you don't get right with God and this meeting. You watch and see what I'm talking about. When I was coming up, we didn't have any juvenile delinquencies, didn't have any probation offer, didn't have any jailhouse, didn't have any place to lock up little old boys and little old girls. Now then, they're locked up all over this country. Jails are running over. Why? Mothers and daddies decided not to live for God. That's why. Grace of God run out in their lives. They wouldn't have anything to do with the Bible. Got them a little old camper and took off for the weekend. Said, we're going to be with our children. That's right. Chaperone to hell. It ought to have been in some gospel, Bible, pre-believing, preaching church somewhere, worshiping Him. I preached to 60 boys over there, didn't I? Last week, 16 of them came down. I made a statement, if you remember. I said, some boy's getting his last call today. I said, some boy will never hear again. This is it right here. You'll either come today or you'll never come. Sunday, you read it, didn't you? One of those boys, a handsome lad, went out to the lake out here. He's one of the 16 that drowned. He got his last call. But he sat down in the service, and while 16 boys humbled their hearts and fell on their knees in the altar to trust Jesus, he said, not me. I tell you, you're going to quit trifling one of these days. You're going to run out of grace. You're going to run out of your opportunity. And you're going to pass up the deadline. You say, you're trying to scare me. Wish you could. Wish you could. Suppose a fire truck came up to your house and flames was leaping out your window in the head. They said, jump! Here's the net, jump! You stick your head out the window and say, not trying to scare me, are you? Leave me alone. I'm going back to bed. Yeah. And yet a preacher come and try to get you out of hell. You said, well, I'll tell you, to me, he's just trying to scare us into heaven. I wish you could. I know one thing. The Bible said Noah, being moved with fear, prepared an ark for the saving of his house. Old brother Noah got scared. Well, when God told him, said, Noah! He said, yes, sir. The end is here! Noah said, what am I going to do? He said, build an ark! I think time he got it finished, he's hauling wood. Brother, he's looking for gopher wood. Pitch within, without with pitch, 120 years. He worked on the ark. People laughed at him, said he's a fool. Well, there's not going to come a flood. Never been a drop of rain. Never been a clap of thunder. Never been a streak of lightning. That old fool up down there's building an ark and said it's going to come a flood. Brother, it came a flood. And the only people that were saved were the people in the ark. That's going to be true now pretty soon. Just those in the ark of Jesus.
1: The strangers to God, His grace and His love, were gathered by Blue Galilee.
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1: And they were blessed. He gave the weary rest.

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1: We greet our friends everywhere with Chapter 5 of Thunder in the Heather, the story of John Knox. This is another in the series, Stories of Great Christians, and is brought to you from the Moody Bible Institute in Chicago.

0: It's been 3 months since the bloody murder of Mr. Wishart, and still we sit and talk. Cardinal Beaton will live to be 100 if all we do is talk.
1: Oh, John Leslie, come and sit down. You act more like a flighty bonnet maker than a noble of Scotland. We have God's work to do.
0: Stand up and say that to my face.
2: Noble lords of Scotland, servants of Jesus Christ, your temper flies too freely, John Leslie. You, James Melville, you too must learn patience. Will the messengers of God quarrel together?
0: I just so. God means us to avenge the murder of gentle George Wishart. To do nothing is to disobey him.
1: Let us go over the plans again, as far as we've gotten.
2: As long as Cardinal Beaton is walled up in his sea fortress, he feels he's safe.
0: That I don't believe. The castle is gigantic now. Yet his stonemasons flock there as if it were in ruins. Building another wall here, another tower there. I say the man is walling up his own fears in that prison.
2: That may be, Leslie. But when Beaton boasts that his castle is impregnable, he does not boast vain words.
1: But we will not try to take the castle by force. We will arrive peaceably and request audience with his eminence.
0: Well, if it's settled, why don't we do it?
3: Ah, Mr. Leslie, your face is as red as your kilt. You better take a little walk and cool off.
1: Oh, lace your tongue, Lord Douglas. We just got the man off his feet. He's been pacing around here.
2: Lord Douglas, we wondered at your absence.
3: My youngest son, David, fell from his horse this morning. Gave himself a stout blow in the head, nothing worse. But I had to ride out and get him.
1: And how was his tutor, the stern Master Knox?
3: Oh, as severe as ever. Although I fear his heart aches for Mr. Wishart still, he believed him to be God's man for Scotland.
0: And so he was, as Beaton well knew.
2: Does Master Knox know that he is a marked man?
3: You mean because of his association with Mr. Wishart? I don't think he feels himself to be important enough to matter. At any rate, I hope he's not marked. He's a good tutor.
0: Well, none of us would have anything to fear if we would only get on with our plans.
2: You will not come with us, Douglas?
3: Not into the castle. I will wait with my men by the drawbridge to prevent you from being trapped within the castle if anything should go wrong.
1: It is unnecessary.
2: Lord Douglas is a man of military experience. Perhaps he is right.
3: After Wishart is revenged, we will take the castle.
0: Aye, and have a stronghold from which to overthrow the whole corrupt government of Scotland. And how can it help be corrupt, ruled by a regent without a king of our own? And to set up a new council of right and fairness, with no dallying with the petty French. Scotland will be free of corruption and bloodshed.
3: Strange that the blood of Caesar did not cleanse Rome.
0: Eh? What's the man saying?
1: I wish, Lord Douglas, that you would speak more plainly. I cannot tell you mean in half the time.
3: It was nothing.
2: Once we are set up inside the castle, our households will be transferred inside for the protection of our women and children.
3: Yes, this is very important, as the regent's army would strike first at us through them.
1: Will your Mr. Knox come too, Douglas?
0: What blather, of course he'll come.
3: Mr. Knox, like Mr. Wishart, believes in bringing freedom to Scotland through the preaching of words, not through brandishing the sword. As much as he is against Beaton, he may not like our bloody scheme.
0: Eh? What do you mean, bloody?
1: Don't you think Beaton will have any?
3: However, Knox has little choice but to join us in the castle. After Beaton dies, he will be doubly marked. A friend of the assassins, as well as a friend of Wishart.
1: Well, that is good. I want him to tutor my son Alexander as well, Lord Douglas.
3: I'm sure Master Knox will be a most useful man, Lord Melville.
2: Then it will be tomorrow at dawn?
1: Very good.
3: Aye.

0: What be your business at St. Andrew's Castle?
1: Open the gate. It's cold in the morning standing on this drafty drawbridge.
0: Just a minute here. Who be you, nobles?
2: We have business with the Lord Cardinal. Is he awake yet?
0: I dinna know. But I hae no orders to open the gate.
1: Take his key. And over you go.
3: And now, to pay our

0: at him without a word.
1: No, Leslie, wait. What is this? No, you cannot kill me. I am a priest.
2: You had better repent of your wicked life, especially the shedding of the blood of George Wishart.
0: That blood cries for vengeance, and we are sent from God to revenge it. For here, my Lord Cardinal, I before God protest that neither hatred of your person, nor love of your riches, nor fear of any trouble you could have done me, moves me to strike you. But only because you have been and remain an obstacle to God and to Jesus Christ and his holy evangel.
1: I am a priest.
3: Give the signal to Douglas. Leslie, lower the drawbridge again, and let us take the castle.

0: Well, nobody's gonna shed any tears for the cardinal beaten, that's true.
1: And nobody's going to give his blood to them that did it either.
0: Just think. Killed him in his bed.
1: They say the nobles are set up to fair clobber one another. They're only waiting for the common folk to choose sides. The region is collecting his army.
0: Oh, I cannot understand what's done in my own land.
2: It's not as hard as all that, love. The French won't come over and help the region avenge Beaton's death, and the English will come up and help the nobles that killed him. That's sitting in your pocket.
0: Oh, what's happened to me?
2: Nothing unusual for you, my valet.
0: Oh, sing us your ditty, Patrick. You'll go down easier with music.
1: And so does the ale. Come on, Patrick.
2: As for the cardinal, I grant, he was the man we couldn't want, and we'll forget him soon. And yet I think that sooth to say, although the loon be well away, the deed was foully done.

0: It's a blur night, Master Knox.
1: Indeed.
0: How long will it take us to get to Cardinal Beaton's castle?
2: It is father's castle, no.
1: It is Scotland's castle, lad.
0: How long do you think?
1: I didn't know. You think I'm a sundial?
0: It'd have to be a mundial.
1: What's this tuck behind your hand?
0: It's a
1: deceitful trick of Satan, young David Douglas. Now speak up, what do you say?
0: It was a wee jest, sir.
1: Well, what did you say?
0: That you would have to be a moondial.
1: You're daft.
0: Because you said you'd have to be a sundial to know how long it would take us to get to the castle. There is no sun now, only a moon. So to tell the
1: time... This is unprofitable chatter.
2: Father break one of the Ten Commandments, Master Knox?
1: Huh? What do you mean?
2: He helped to kill a man.
0: It was not killing like the Bible says not to. Was it, Master Knox?
1: It was a judgment of God, whereby God admonishes the tyrants of this earth that in the end he is revenged of their cruelty.
2: But isn't it against the regent's law to kill?
1: When the civil authorities do not punish wicked men like the Cardinal, but instead support and protect them, then the people of Scotland have the right to punish. That is, as long as the people who do the punishing avoid personal revenge.
2: I see. Aye.
0: When we get to the castle, won't we be able to come home again?
1: No. No, but your father, the Lord Douglas, will be there.
2: I thought I could come home soon and ride my horse in the glen.
0: Some glen it would be if there's a war.
2: Oh, I hope there is. Will we be able to see it from the castle?
1: You will.
0: Why should we have a war just because the old Cardinal Beaton is dead?
1: Because he was an enemy of the gospel. And there are still many like him in Scotland. They will rise up and fight to keep true religion and freedom out of this dear land.
2: And our father will beat them.
0: And the English will come to help, Father. Won't they, Master Knox?
1: If the French come to help the regent, I suppose the English will come up to help your father and the other nobles.
0: Oh, I hope so. I should like to see King Henry VIII.
1: I have my doubts that he would appear.
0: All the same, I hope the English soldiers come.
2: I'd like to go to my bed. Are we going to be much longer traveling the roads?
1: I didn't think so.
2: Why do we have to come in the night?
0: So our enemies will not see us.
2: Look, is it our enemies?
0: No, look. Oh, I can see the castle on the sea. Oh, look, Master Knox. It's high on the cliff.
2: Let me see. Oh.
1: Aye, that is St. Andrews, all right. Now, lads, you'll find a new life for you here. And I hope you see the day when you get back to the old one.

0: Aye?
1: My Lord Kirkcaldy, Master John Knox and my sons are arriving.
0: Lord Douglas, I wanted to see you.
1: Kirkcaldy, what is it?
0: We must call a council of the other nobles immediately. I have news that the region of Scotland is marching against us to besiege the castle.

And so we conclude Chapter 5 of Thunder in the Heather, the story of John Knox. This is another in the series, Stories of Great Christians, and is produced in the studios of the Moody Bible Institute of Chicago.

Part of my life is traveling. I spend a lot of time in the car, but also spend a lot of time in an airplane. One day I was flying. My wife wasn't with me, and it was a small plane, two seats on either side. Well, the man sat down beside me. He was an executive with IBM. Well, I started sharing the gospel with him, and he said to me, "Sir, I'm a Catholic. I don't have time to listen to that. I got work to do." And so he worked, and we flew, and we came closer to our stopping place, and he folded up his laptop, and I started, again, trying to witness to him and share the gospel that Jesus loved him. He died on the cross. He was buried. He rose again, and he could be saved. And he said, "Sir, I've already told you that I'm a Christian, but I believe it's all the same." He said, "You can be a Muslim or a Catholic or an atheist or a Hindu. It's all the same as long as you're sincere." Well, I looked at him and said, "Sir, you shock me." He said, "What are you talking about?" I said, "Well, when you sat beside me, you told me that you worked for IBM. I just assumed you were rational." He said, "What are you talking about?" I said, "Well, you're sitting there, you're not even smiling, telling me that you believe in 30 million gods of Hinduism and no god of Buddhism and the Christian God of the Bible all at the same time." And he said to me, "I've never thought about it that way before." Now, if you're listening to me, maybe you've never thought about it that way before, but it cannot all be the same. And it's not being sincere, because you can be sincerely wrong. It's simply understanding that Jesus Christ came into this world, the Son of God, who loved you so much that he was willing to give his life, and he accomplished it all on the cross of Calvary. And if you never heard that story, or maybe you have heard it, but you've never accepted him as your Savior, you can do that right now. There's nothing like knowing Christ as your Savior and surrendering and saying to him, "I want to serve you with all of my life and all of my heart."

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How think ye? If a man have 100 sheep, and one of them be gone astray, doth he not leave the 99, and goeth into the mountains, and seeketh that which is gone astray? And if so be that he find it, verily I say unto you, he rejoiceth more of that sheep than of the 99 which went not astray. Even so, it is not the will of your Father which is in heaven, that one of these little ones should perish.

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Hi there, boys and girls. Welcome to the Children's Bible Club. We're glad you've joined us today, and it's great to be with you. If you can, get your Bible and a pencil and paper, and be ready for the Bible quiz in a little bit. You might just be able to get the answer. If you do, and will send it to me, I'll send you a prize for your correct answer. But the best prize will be that you yourself got into God's Word and found the answer. Then later you can read some more. The more you read and study God's Word, the more exciting it is to learn His ways, His thoughts, His heart, and what pleases Him. Really, that's what life should be all about. Knowing the Lord Jesus Christ as your Savior, and then obeying and serving Him with all your heart. The song says, "Trust and obey, for there's no other way to be happy in Jesus but to trust and obey." Oh, we want to serve the Lord and please Him. So let's sing with the choir. As Paul said to the Ephesians, singing and making melody in your heart to the Lord.

Thank you, boys and girls, for that fine singing. And now, my radio friends, do you have that pencil and paper I mentioned earlier? Okay, I'll give you a few seconds to run get it. In the meantime, I'll share a letter from the mailbag. It's from a boy in Guyana, South America. Hi, Aunt Carolyn. Thanks for sending the cassette tape and stories for me and my one brother and sister. Now I can tell the story about the boy Joseph that you sent on the cassette tape. Thank you. And the good thing about this letter is that this young man signed the gospel tract, What Every Kid Wants to Know, saying that he had received the Lord Jesus Christ as a result of reading the tract. So we praise the Lord for saving this young friend and pray that more boys and girls will trust the Lord Jesus Christ as their only Savior. Now, about that quiz question. Here it is. Are you ready? What was the name of Elisha's servant? He had a wonderful opportunity to serve God as Elisha's servant, but he got greedy, asked for a big reward from Naaman, lied more than once, and ended up being judged by God for his sin with the dreaded disease of leprosy. You can look in 2 Kings chapter 5, verse 20, to find the name of Elisha's servant. That's 2 Kings 5:20. Send your answer to me, Aunt Carolyn, 6331 Chestnut Street, Milton, Florida, 32570. That's Aunt Carolyn, 6331 Chestnut Street, Milton, Florida, 32570. Or you can email me at AuntCarolyn@ChildrensBibleClub.com. I hope to hear from you. And now, here's the choir again before today's story.

Have you ever known a boy or girl who was stubborn and disobedient to their father or mother? It's like when Billy pooched out his lip and with a glare said, "No!" Oh, his mother cautioned, "But Billy, you must do as I say. You must put your bike and the lawnmower in the shed before supper. It's going to rain tonight. You mustn't let them get wet and rust." Billy wasn't in the mood to put things in the shed. He didn't want to go outside. He just muttered and kept watching TV. "Well," said Mother, "if whining and disobedience is your attitude, you will have no dessert tonight. Strawberry shortcake and ice cream is mighty good, but we'll count you out." "Oh, well, okay, Mom," Billy said with a shrug. "Okay, I'll go put them up." "Good that you will put them up, but it's too late now as far as dessert is concerned. You're to obey the first time I speak, not later, just to keep from being punished." So it was with the Israelites. God gave them a direct command to enter the Promised Land, but they refused.

0: We won't go. We can't go. The people are giants. The city is fortified. We'll all be killed. No, the land is too big for us to win. They wouldn't believe God's promise to be with them and give them the land. They rebelled and disobeyed. They blamed Moses for bringing them into the wilderness. We were better off in Egypt, they cried. They surely had a short memory, for in Egypt they were slaves under the heartless whips of tyrant slave drivers. This unbelief and disobedience against the loving God, who had done so much for them, grieved God deeply, and his judgment fell. All the grown-ups, aged 20 and older, would have to wander in the desert for 40 years, a year for every day the spies spent in Canaan. The old folks would all have to die and be buried in the wilderness before the young generation could possess their wonderful land. Oh, the people were alarmed. No, no, not that, they cried, and they changed their tune. We'll go in, we'll go in. They cried and wept all night. Then, in the morning, they had the nerve and arrogance to organize and begin the march. Moses said, no, don't go. Don't take things in your own hands and go against God. It won't work. You can't prosper. The enemies will kill you. You rebelled against God, and he will not be with you. But with a haughty, proud attitude, they determined to go. If God wanted them to go into the land, they would go no matter what, regardless that they had disobeyed him. They would prove now that they would go in. No matter what Moses or God himself said, the Israelites were determined to take the promised land now. They determined to invade Canaan. They had to form an army and get supplies for battle and provisions to occupy the country. They intended to conquer and seize it for themselves. Moses warned them soundly that without God they could not succeed because they had turned away from him. But the people wouldn't listen. They left Moses and the Ark of the Covenant behind, and they charged forward, full speed ahead. They moved up the mountain, but they soon did a quick turn back, for the Canaanites came from one direction, and the Amalekite army came from the other direction like hornets, swinging their swords with a fury. The Israelites quickly were defeated, demoralized, confounded, and beaten. Yes, they got whipped. In unbelief, rebellion, and self-will, they made their move. But they soon found out that any move outside of God's will is not only sin, it's certain defeat. They had disobeyed God when he told them to enter the promised land. Then they disobeyed him again when he told them that he wouldn't go in because of their first disobedience. They simply did not believe God, so they would not obey him. Then in anger against God's judgment, they were stubborn and were set on showing Moses what they could do, whether or not he and God went with them. How foolish! Samuel later said, to obey is better than sacrifice. Rebellion is as the sin of witchcraft. God expects his children to obey his word immediately, without question. God expects children to obey their parents the same way. Children, obey your parents in the Lord, for this is right. Believing God's word is faith, and faith pleases God. In fact, without faith, it's impossible to please him. So put your faith in God's Son, the Lord Jesus Christ, who died and gave himself for you. He that believeth on the Son hath everlasting life. Then walk in the light as he is in the light, by learning and obeying his word. And now, God bless you.
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0: It's adventure time. Yes, girls and boys, it's time for adventure. And here's our friend Bill Collins with another episode from the adventures of the Sugar Creek Gang.
1: Dad's sister swallowed a lump in her throat and stared ahead across the road. Her almost lily white hands gripped the steering wheel as though she was holding onto it to keep from falling. There are prodigal daughters, too. This one is going to start for home herself as soon as she finds out how. What happened right then was one of the most wonderful things that could ever happen to anybody. My father's only sister decided she wanted to become a Christian right then. As soon as Dad had opened and read a special verse from the little Bible he always carried, we had an outdoor prayer meeting, with my aunt sitting in the car, and Mom and Dad and Charlotte Ann and I standing outside. As soon as I could, I got my own red head into a little corner of the prayer circle while Dad finished his prayer part, which was, "And be with Wally, help him to learn how a boy can be happy without having everything. Help my dear sister to believe that you do care what happens to us, that you would rather have us love you than anything else. Give her a safe journey back to Memory City." When Dad finished, Wally's mother started to pray. Her prayer was extra short because it was interrupted by tears getting into her throat. But I'll never forget what part of it was. "Thank you, Heavenly Father, for bringing me back to yourself. It's been so lonely out in the far country." And that's when the tears stopped her. A little later, her car took off and disappeared in a cloud of dust as it swished up the road past the hickory nut trees to Memory City. I stood beside the mailbox looking until the clouds had drifted all the way to Bumblebee Hill. And that, I remembered, was where Dragonfly's mother thought she had seen a flying saucer and also had heard a dog howling. Right then, Mom said to Dad, "I like your sister better every time I see her. I think I married into a very nice family." "Including even her red mustached brother?" "Yes, even." Mom slipped her arm through his and they started to walk slowly toward the house. I felt Charlotte Ann's small hand tug at mine, and looking down into her shining eyes, I quick said, "Even." And she and I walked side by side, following Mom and Dad. "We were born into a pretty nice family, both of us," I said down to her, just as Mixie came running from the grape arbor to let us know that she belonged, too. At supper that night, Mom said from across the table, "Mrs. Gilbert called this afternoon. She's sure she saw something last night hovering above the island below the Thompson place. That woman's really worried." "Worry is contagious like the measles. Let one person begin to worry on a party phone line, and the first thing you know, every husband in the neighborhood has a worried wife to worry about." I didn't sleep too well that night because worry is contagious. Once or twice I woke up and went out to look in the south window where a screech owl had fooled me the night before. For a few minutes I strained my eyes to see if I could make them see a flying saucer landing in the barnyard.

He doesn't have time to get lonesome. I had almost too much work sometimes. Maybe my aunt was right. Maybe if they would start taking their son to church, it would give him respect for God, and he might not feel mad at him for letting his dog get killed in battle. As soon as I had satisfied myself that no flying saucer was going to land in the barnyard or the south pasture, and was too sleepy to care anyway, I crawled back into bed, pulled one thin sheet over me, and set sail for the land of Nod. The next day, and the next, and 21 or more days went past, taking our short summer with them. Nothing very important happened except that once a week there was a letter from Wally's mother telling us that her son was still having problems and still wouldn't even look at any other dog, no matter how many different kinds they tried to get for him. One thing kept bothering me, and that was that the newspapers kept telling about different people in different parts of our nation seeing flying things at night, and right in our own neighborhood. Dragonfly's mother still kept seeing things nobody else saw, and her own first and worst boy was getting more and more mixed up in his mind about them. Well, one whole month had passed since we'd been up to Alexander's grave, and it was time to go up again. As I already started to tell you in the first chapter of this story, it was a very hot day, and nearly always on a hot day when I've had to eat a big dinner to keep me from starving and to help me keep growing the way my father says, like some kind of weed, I'm especially sleepy right after dinner. And that is why I was so dopey sleepy under the beechnut tree that afternoon when the mystery of the howling dog in the Sugar Creek Swamp really came to life in our minds and also in our honest-to-goodness life. The first thing Poetry had said to me when I got there was, "Where'd you get that city-fied shirt? Boy, do you look cool." I gave his round-in-the-middle body and well-worn blue jeans a lazy once-over. In spite of being sleepy, I managed to thunk to say, "You don't look so hot yourself." But maybe my just-made-up joke wasn't funny, because there was no one there to laugh at except Poetry, and he didn't seem to think it was very funny. I was stretched out on the ground, as you remember, when there came floating in from some direction or other a long, high-pitched, trembling cry like a lonely loon calling across a Northwoods lake. It also maybe sounded like Alexander the Coppersmith when he was running with the hounds on a red-hot coon fox trail. "Huh, circus," I mumbled, knowing there never had been any loons in Sugar Creek territory, and remembering that Circus, our acrobat, could mimic almost any bird or animal he'd ever heard. "Ooh, ooh, ooh." Seconds later, I heard the loon call again, and this time from behind us, where there was a little thicket of elm saplings. I rolled over and opened my sluggish eyes, focused them in that direction, and there was Circus, swaying back and forth in the top of a little elm, getting ready to do what I'd seen him do many a time, reach up to the very top branch of the baby elm, swing his body out, and ride the green leaf bronco down to the ground. And right that minute, he did it. He landed with an easy plop and let the sapling swing back up again as fast as a boy straightens up from digging bad weeds in the garden when his mother rings her handbell that dinner is ready. But something else happened right then that knocked most of the sleep out of me. Ooh. Again, I heard that lonely, long, wailing squall, and it hadn't come from Circus, but from somewhere above or around us, and from two different directions at the same time. Also, it didn't sound like a red-throated loon on a Northwoods lake giving a twilight mating call. It did sound like Alexander the Coppersmith on a coon or fox trail, and it had come, not at night, but in the middle of a hot summer afternoon. What on earth, I thought, and I was wide awake, very, very wide awake. Three boys in the shade of the beechnut tree, 30 feet from the black widow stump, 40 feet from the leaning linden tree, stared at each other's startled faces and listened as hard as they could in every other direction, as well as all around up. Had we actually heard a dog howling, or had we only thought we had? And if we had, was the dog a ghost dog or a real one? For maybe 49 seconds, which seemed like that many minutes, all we heard was the droning of hundreds of honeybees working in the creamy yellow, very fragrant flowers of the leaning linden tree, and the musical gurgling of the lively water in the spring, and the cracked cawing of a croaking crow. An instant later, nature let loose with two of her other voices. A turtle dove sad, "Coo, coo," and the harsh, grating, "Cow, cow, cow, cuck, cuck,"
of a

0: rain crow, which nearly always sings before or after a rain, or even when the weather is just damp. Maybe that's what we heard, Poetry said. Not a howling dog. We all know it couldn't have been Alexander the Coppersmith, because dead dogs are dead, and there isn't any such thing as a ghost dog anyway. So that was that, and a very disappointing that. We'd heard a mourning dove and black-billed rain crow in one of nature's duets, and only thought we had heard a howling dog. Well, we settled down to waiting for the rest of the gang. A few minutes later, we again heard the lonely coo-coo and the harsh grating cow-cow-cuck-cuck. That was coming from the trees that bordered the bayou. It still sounded for all the world like the lonely wail of a lost ghost dog, but this time the cracked voice of the croaking crow joined in to make it a trio instead of a duet. A mourning dove soprano, a rain crow alto, and the rasping high-pitched tenor of the cawing crow. Ho-hum. Maybe it was because we all wanted something exciting to do or to worry about that it was such a big letdown, like blowing up a monster soap bubble, only to have it all of a sudden burst and spatter your face with what's left of it. Poetry went back to doing what he'd been doing, turning the pages of the Hoosier Graphic and reading different things. I went back to what I'd been doing, which was trying to catch up on some wanted sleep, and Circus, after turning a couple of cartwheels, dropped down panting beside me. "You guys want to hear the society news?" Poetry said, and without waiting for us to say yes or no, he began to read from what's called the society column. And that's Mom's first place in the paper to read, by the way. "Zenith Paddler left Friday for his annual vacation in California. Several local residents have revived the flying saucer mystery by reporting seeing strange colored lights in the swamp below the paddler cabin. Saucer-shaped objects above the Sugar Creek Cave was seen moving silently in widening circles and then hovering for a full 3 minutes before taking off into the sky. One longtime resident in the area driving across the Sugar Creek Bridge about 10 o'clock Sunday night spotted the UFO in the eastern sky and phoned the sighting to this reporter. This is not copy for a society column unless visitors from another planet or from outer space might be accepted as news. If it is news, is it or isn't it? Any of our readers seen any new UFOs lately? Flying boxcars, saucers, mobile homes, winged turtles, little green men wearing little green hats?" Even though I was too sleepy to be angry at what Poetry was reading and at the sarcastic way of writing about what I guessed Dragonfly's mother had maybe reported, I wish Dragonfly was right and that we ourselves could actually see a real UFO. Dragonfly was a member of the gang, and even though we often teased him about his superstitions, we'd fight for him any time, kind of the way I would fight with my sister Charlotte Ann, but also would fight for her if anybody else said anything about her or was even one-tenth as ornery to her as I sometimes was. It was still quite a while before most of the rest of the gang would be there, so I eased myself into Winkin', Blinkin', and Nod's boat and started to sail away again, letting nature help me all she could. Again, from behind me, Poetry's unwelcome voice broke into my sleep world as he quoted at me a Bible verse every boy and even every girl in the world ought to know. "Go to the ant, O sluggard, observe her ways and be wise." "Go to the ant yourself," I mumbled and drifted away again. I got waked up too soon by the crunchity-crunch-crunch of running footsteps coming from the direction of our house. Forcing my mind and my eyes open, I saw little Jim Foote in tan jeans and white T-shirt trotting along. He was carrying his striped ash stick, which looked like a 3-foot-long candy cane without any crook at the top. He'd made the cane, I remember, by peeling off strips of the gray bark with his scout knife. In a few seconds, little Jim, panting, had plopped himself down on the ground between Poetry and me. My olfactory nerves came to life when I smelled the flowers he carried. They didn't smell as sweet as little Jim's mother's perfume. "Where'd you get the black-eyed Susans?" I asked him. "Oh, up by the pawpaw bushes. I'm going to put them on Alexander's grave." I squinted my eyes at the bouquet of black and yellow flowers which he already had in a quart glass jar half full of water. And then there was the crunch, crunch, crunching sound of another boy's feet running from the direction of the bayou. Almost at the same time, a long-tailed sneeze told us it was ragweed season and that Dragonfly's hay fever had started. A split second later, there was the turtle dove's coo-coo, and at almost the same time came the harsh rattling caw-caw-cuck-cuck That was the rain crow. As Dragonfly came puffing into our circle, he was excited as I've ever seen him. "Hey, you guys hear that? It's Alexander the Coppersmith. He's come to life. My mother heard him last night." I straightened up, rested on my elbow, looked that crooked-nosed, excited little member of our gang in his dragonfly-like eyes, and I disagreed. "Dead dogs don't come back to life. What you heard just now was a turtle dove and a rain crow doing a duet, not a dead dog howling and barking at the same time from somewhere up in two different trees." "Well, my mother heard him last night down along the bayou between our cornfield and the swimming pool. I know she heard him."
1: "How do you know?" Circus asked.
0: Dragonfly gave a set-jawed look. "'Cause my mother has insomnia. She was awake most of the night and heard anything that could be heard. That's why."
1: "Your mother has what?"
0: Poetry cut in. And Dragonfly, maybe thinking he ought to be proud of his mother for having something none of the other gang members' mothers had, said,
2: "Insomnia. I-N-S-O-M-N-I-E.
0: "Well, maybe that's why she heard it. Anybody with I-N-S-O-M-N-I-A could imagine anything."
1: That seemed to set Dragonfly's temper on fire and started him toward Poetry with both fists flying, which maybe Dragonfly ought not to be blamed for. Any boy wouldn't want another boy to say anything against his mother, even if the other boy was only teasing. For a few fast-flying seconds, it looked as if there might be a big fight. Dragonfly was like a little wildcat. He let his bony knuckle fist go wham, wham, sock, sock on Poetry's round sides and stomach and several other places. The fight had been going on only a few minutes when Big Jim came running up the path that borders the bayou. Seeing and hearing what was going on, he stopped the brawl by grabbing both boys by their collars and yanking them apart.
3: "Hey, what's going on here?"
2: "He called my mother a bad name."
0: Big Jim kept on holding them apart and told them firmly,
3: "If you really want to fight, we'll set a date, get you some boxing gloves, and follow the Marcus of Queensberry rules."
0: Dragonfly came out with a question then.
2: "What's the Queensberry's got to do with it?"
0: Poetry, still being in a mischievous mood and being a reader of more books than the rest of us, returned a sassy answer to his stubborn little opponent. "A long time ago, John Sholto Douglas, a marquis in Queensberry, England, helped a boxer named Arthur Chambers write 12 special rules for boxing. They changed it from bare knuckles to gloves, and all fights had to be 3-3-minute rounds. Does that satisfy you? If it doesn't..."
1: Poetry was just getting a good start letting Dragonfly and maybe the rest of us know what he'd read lately in some encyclopedia when Big Jim broke in to demand, "What's this fight really about?"
0: Little Jim started to explain, but got interrupted by several of the rest of us and then by Big Jim's orders. The rest of us finally kept our voices out of it, and then Little Jim told why Dragonfly and Poetry were scuffling. And you know what? Big Jim acted as if he thought Dragonfly might have a point.
3: "If Alexander is alive, and if he runs and plays at night along that bayou and up in the hills or in the path that goes through the swamp, Dragonfly's mother could have heard him. Let's all be friends again, you two especially, and let's go on up to the cemetery to have a look around. I heard a dog howling last night myself, and sounded like it was near the mouth of the cave or maybe out in the swamp."
0: "Well, when you don't believe something, but a very special friend of yours all of a sudden does believe it, it's kind of hard not to change your mind and believe it yourself." I looked at Big Jim's set jaw, and then I liked him a lot.
1: "You're sure you're not just saying that so Dragonfly won't feel like a dumb bunny?" I managed to whisper to him so that nobody else could hear.
0: Big Jim lowered his eyebrows at me and gestured toward Dragonfly with his eyes and with a smallish jerk of his head. Knowing Circus's father had 3 hounds, which sometimes made a lot of dog noise at night, I turned to Circus and asked, "Did one of your hounds get out of the kennel last night and go hunting on his own, maybe?"
3: "Nope, not even Silent Sal," Circus answered with a shake of his head.
0: I knew if Silent Sal, one of the best varmint trailers, had treed an animal anywhere, most anybody in the neighborhood would have heard her. She is what's called a silent trailer, which means that when she's following the trail, she never lets out a bark or bawl or squall or howl. But when her nose has snuffled the coon or possum or skunk or whatever it is all the way to its hiding place, then she really turns loose.
1: Big Jim still had his eyes on me, and his stern face told me he didn't exactly like my doubting him if I did, which I really didn't. I was just doubting myself.
3: All right, let's go on up to Alexander's grave and see if he's still buried there.
2: I'll bet there'll be just a hole in the ground where we buried him, Dragonfly offered.
1: I quick looked at little Jim's serious face to see if he was beginning to be scared. He didn't seem to be, though. He was gripping his cane with both hands as though he was ready to use it on anything he had to, if he had to. Before any of the rest of us could say anything further, Big Jim was off and running and calling back over his shoulder.
3: Come on, everybody. On the double. Follow me.
1: Quick as 6 barefoot flashes, all of us on the double and triple and quadruple and, well, because there were 6 of us, sextuple, were running pell-mell in the direction of the sycamore tree, the cave, and the swamp. It's one of the most wonderful experiences a boy can ever have, feeling the soft green, sometimes sun-brown bluegrass carpet under his bare feet as he races plop, plop, ploppity sizzle through the woods, with his best friends running behind and beside him or in front of him, dodging briars, stooping to miss overhanging branches, being careful not to let any low branch that you have pushed aside fly back and hit the friend behind you in the face. All of you racing helter-skelter toward some kind of adventure, new and exciting, and maybe even dangerous. What would we find when we finally reached the haunted house, crept around it to the cemetery, and peeked over the weed-grown fence at the overhanging elderberry bush, under which just 1 month ago we had buried the most important dog hero in Sugar Creek history? In almost no time, it seemed we reached the rail fence at the west end of the woods. We leaped over or crawled under or wiggled between the rails, whichever different ones of us decided in a hurry to do, lickety-sizzled ourselves across the gravel road, up the small incline on the other side, through or over or under another rail fence, and went zip-zip-zipping on, following the ridge above the creek until we came to the steep path leading down into the branch, almost where it empties into Sugar Creek. Right away the gang was on the other side of the slow water of the branch, all except me, that is, because my mother had ordered me to be especially careful of my new denim jeans. I decided to go a little farther upstream and cross on the narrow log bridge there, being especially careful, but also having my eyes on little Jim, who had leaped across a narrow place and was already clambering up the bank ahead of me. I slipped on a slippery spot on the log, lost my balance, and landed in about 2 feet of the wettest water that ever a boy's new blue jeans landed in. As wet in different places as a drowned rat. I sort of waded up the slippery slope on the other side and hurried slippity-slosh after the gang along the footpath that leads to the sycamore tree, the mouth of the cave, and the mysterious trail into and through the swamp. In maybe 8 minutes, we came to the place where the path divided, the right fork leading to the sycamore tree and the cave, and the left toward Portree's place. And there we stopped to catch our breath. And there also we got stopped because Portree panted to all of us, "Who's in a hurry to go to a cemetery? That's the last place on earth anybody goes to anyway. Let's go see old Whitey and her family. She's the most popular sow in the country now, or in the whole county at least, and getting her picture in the paper, and mostly because she's a mother hog, you know." Poetry finished strutting a little and shaking his head proudly, as if he and not old Whitey was the most important news in the Hoosier Graphic newspaper. To humor our round friend, we took the left fork and went toward the sycamore tree in their barnyard, which is as old as the other same-sized sycamore at the mouth of the cave. They'd have made a pair of giant tree twins if they'd happened to grow side by side. I could tell we were getting close to Whitey and her litter when Dragonfly began to get a mussed-up expression on his face. He stopped and took a jerky deep breath with his face tilted toward the sky as if he was fighting a sneeze. I could feel my own face going into a tailspin too, but that was because of my wet clothes and the breeze that was blowing across the barnyard against me. In another several seconds, we were getting close to the tree, and my nose and my ears both were telling me we were about to see an old white mother hog with her 6 little pigs. When we got there, Poetry spoke first. "There, Dragonfly, my dear, is your howling dog, a famous mother hog and her family of new pigs. Listen to them squeal. They sound just like a howling dog, wouldn't you say?"
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0: Well, hi there, boys and girls, moms and dads, grandparents. So glad you tuned into the Children's Gospel Hour. Say, do you like jokes? Some of you like jokes unless they're told on you. But today, we're going to talk about an unusual joke that was pulled on someone, and we're going to see the one who pulled that joke. But before we get there, Miss Nancy's got questions to make you think, got some great gospel music, and we'll round out our program with her exciting missionary story, No Darkness at All. Stay tuned, won't you, as we present the Children's Gospel Hour.
1: Who was swallowed by a whale?
2: Jonah.
1: Let's do today...
2: Jonah.
1: On Bible...
2: Question time.
3: Here we go.
1: God told Jonah... Go to, do you know the city? Cordell.
4: Nineveh.
1: Very good. Jonah disobeyed God and got on a ship headed for Anna.
4: Tarshish.
1: Tarshish. Where did Jonah go on the ship, Hope?
4: The lower decks.
1: Yeah, I'll give you that. And what did he do? Anna.
4: Hid.
1: Yes, and what did he do, Cordell?
4: Slept.
1: Yeah. He went to sleep. God caused faith.
4: A storm?
1: Yes, that's right. And I can give that to you. What did God use to make that storm? Faith.
4: Mighty wind?
1: Well, I'll give it to you. A great wind, the Bible says. Good. How did the sailors find out it was Jonah's fault? Tana.
5: They cast lots?
1: Yes, they cast lots. Jonah told the sailors to do what to him? Cordell?
4: Throw him off the ship.
1: Yep, throw him off the ship. The Bible says God prepared what to swallow him up? Hope.
4: A big fish?
1: Yeah. The Bible says a great fish. It was a great wind and a great fish to swallow him up. How long was he in the great fish's stomach? Faith.
4: 3 days and three nights.
1: 3 days and three nights. What did Jonah do inside the fish? Anna?
4: Prayed.
1: Yes, he did. He prayed. Jonah did go to Nineveh, and what did he tell the people? Anna.
5: That God was going to destroy their city?
1: Yes. And how many days?
4: 40 days.
1: 40 days. Good. Okay, let's find our winner.
4: Our winner today is...
3: Anna.
2: Yay!

Do you like good jokes? You say, Mr. Beal, I like good jokes, but I don't like them played on me. No, I don't like jokes played on me, Mr. Beal. I just can't take it. Well, did you know that God played jokes upon people? And today we're going to see one of those jokes. Now, did the person who the Lord used to play that joke on, did he take it as a joke? Of course not, because he was not a person who enjoyed any kind of laughter, any kind of hilarity. He was a more serious individual. The joke that was played upon King Saul. Now, you remember in our lessons, Saul is chasing who? Well, he's chasing David. Oh, yes. Oh, he's going to get David. Oh, my, he's going to get him. And in our last lesson, we found that David is on one side of the mountain. Saul was on the other side of the mountain. And my, it was going to come to the end, and David was going to be caught, except the Philistines attacked in another city, and they sent word, Saul, you better come. You got to fight the Philistines for us. Help us, help us. And he had to leave, and David escaped. Yes. Well, after Saul got through with those Philistines, he now got back at the real task at hand. Philistines were just a minor thing in his kingdom. Yeah. The real problem was David, because David was going to take his throne. Yeah. Even though David hadn't even said he was going to, but yep, he knew he was going to do it. God had given it to him, and he was going to stop it. Well, he found out where David was hiding. Yes. It says it came to pass when Saul returned from following the Philistines, it was told him, saying, David is in the wilderness of En Gedi. And so Saul takes, now listen to this, 3,000 men to go chase him, chosen men out of all Israel. And he went to seek David and his men upon the rocks of the wild goats. It was really a strange place. But anyhow, David's in here somewhere. So he comes along, and he comes to a place where was a cave. And Saul was getting a little tired. Oh, he was worn out. And somebody may have said, sir, here's a cave. We'll watch outside here. Nobody will get in by us. You go in that cave and lay down there, sir. You'll get a good rest. Oh, thank you, gentlemen. You're such a good group of men. I love you. And he went in there. Well, the joke was David was already in there. Yeah, that was a good joke. Yeah, David and his men were in the back of the cave. And they didn't know Saul was going to come into that cave. How could they know it? He was just searching around and accidentally came into the cave. Now, you know that has to be funny. I'm serious. That's a joke that God was playing on King Saul. Yeah, here he comes into a cave and he lays down and goes to sleep, and David is right there. Well, just as it wouldn't be a joke to the men of Saul and to Saul himself to know that David's men were right next to him. Well, when the men saw Saul sound asleep there, they said, David, behold the day of which the Lord said unto thee, behold, I will deliver thine enemy into thine hand, that thou mayest do to him as it shall seem good unto thee. Then David said, yes, boy, you're right. And with that, he rose and cut off the skirt of Saul's robe

0: privately. In other words, he just went to it and ripped it off like he was angry. And once he had done that, it said David's heart smote him because he had cut off Saul's skirt. And he turns to the men. He says, "The Lord forbid that I should do this thing unto my master, the Lord's anointed, to stretch forth mine hand against him, seeing he is the Lord's anointed." And then it says this, "So David stayed his servants with these words and suffered them not to rise against Saul." Obviously, the men were all ready to go there and just take Saul and kill him. And no, David wouldn't allow that. Yes, he cut off the skirt of Saul's robe quietly. Yeah, and he took it back in there with him. But Saul then rose up out of the cave and went on his way. Next thing you know, David also arose afterward and went out of the cave and cried after Saul, saying, "My lord, the king." And when Saul looked behind him, David stooped with his face to the earth and bowed himself. And David said to Saul, "Wherefore hearest thou men's words, saying, 'Behold, David seeketh thy hurt'? Behold, this day thine eyes have seen how that the Lord had delivered thee today into mine hand in the cave. Some bade me kill thee, but mine eyes spared thee. And I said, 'I will not put forth mine hand against my Lord, for he is the Lord's anointed.' Moreover, my father, yea, see the skirt of thy robe in my hand, for in that I cut off the skirt of thy robe and kill thee not, know thou and see that there is neither evil nor transgression in mine hand. And I have not sinned against thee, yet thou huntest my soul to take it. The Lord judge between me and thee, and the Lord avenge me of thee, but my hand shall not be upon thee. As the saith the proverb of the ancients, wickedness proceedeth from the wicked, but mine hand shall not be upon thee. After whom is the king of Israel come out? After whom dost thou pursue? After a dead dog? After a flea? The Lord be judge, and judge between me and thee, and see and plead my cause, and deliver me out of thine hand." Oh, Saul, my, he said, "Oh, that my you, my son, David. Oh, David, you're a better man than I am. You had me there, and you didn't hurt me. Oh, David, I'm so sorry that I'm doing this. Who ever heard of a man finding his enemy that close and not doing anything to harm him? David, I know now that you're not trying to hurt me. I do know that. And you know what, David? I know well that thou shalt surely be king, and that the kingdom of Israel shall be established in thine hand. Would you make an oath to me right now, David?" "Yes, my lord, tell me what you'd like." "Swear now therefore unto me by the Lord that thou wilt not cut off my seed after me, and that thou wilt not destroy my name out of my father's house." In other words, "David, I want you to promise me that when you take over, you're not going to go after my family and destroy my family like a lot of kings do." And David said, "My lord, O king, I would never do that. No, sir." And Saul went home. And David went home? Are you kidding? It would be one big joke on David if he went home, because guarantee you what, this is not the end of it, and David knew it wasn't the end of it. No, he knew that Saul was going to go back again. Do you remember how Saul did it before? Not by deliberateness. No, Saul would be fine, but David would go out and win a battle, and Saul would go nutty again. He'd start, blah, and of course, he would try to kill David. So David knew that even though Saul is asking these promises, telling him how sorry he is, he's chased him, that he knew that you dare not trust him, not in the least. No, sir. Well, it wasn't long after this that Samuel died. Oh, yes, Samuel. Samuel, the one who anointed Saul to be king. Samuel, the one who had anointed David to take his place. This tells you right away how much freedom David had. Do you think David went to the funeral? I guarantee you not. No. We're not told that at all. But there is not a time, an instance from this time on that David came back to the palace, that David came back, that in any way Saul could actually take him. Not in the least, because he knew that if he got close, he would be dead. And isn't it sad that even for a funeral, Saul could not get over what he was doing? He would have to try to kill David. And it is a sad thing indeed. There were no jokes with Saul. Saul couldn't tell one. He couldn't laugh at one, because that was not in his nature. And it is sad that there are people, you could try to play jokes with them and have a good time with them. They cannot do that. If you play a joke on them, they're liable to get mad and leave the party or leave you standing there, because they cannot take anything like that. Well, thankfully, that was not David. No, he was a good, godly man, just an average person who would serve and love the Lord with all of his heart. Well, in our next lesson, we're going to see that David is still running from Saul, and that he's going to get another wife from a strange situation. In fact, from a man who had no more humor in his life than King Saul had. Yes, a very interesting story. You don't want to miss one of these. But perhaps there's someone listening today, and as yet, you do not know Jesus Christ as your personal Savior. You know, when Jesus comes into your heart, he takes away your sin, completely forgives you, gives you a home in heaven, and guarantees that when you die, you'll be there. You say, Mr. Bill, what if I do this or that? It's already forgiven through the blood of the Lord Jesus Christ on the cross. If you'll accept it and believe it. And the Bible says, as many as received him, to them gave he power to become the sons of God. Hey, would you be willing to accept Christ as your Savior today? If you've already done so, you don't do it again and again. But if you never have accepted him into your heart, I invite you to do it right now and ask him to save you, mean it from your heart, and believe he'll do it. He promised he would. Would you ask him now? He'll save you. Dear Jesus, please forgive me for being a sinner. Come into my heart and save me with your blood. Amen. Did you pray that? Did you mean it with all your heart? I'd like you to call me. Yes, call me, Mr. Bill, and tell me of your decision to receive Christ as Savior. I'll be glad to help you to begin growing in our Lord Jesus Christ. You got a pencil and paper? Write down this number. The number is 1-888-882-1336. Let me give it again. 1-888-882-1336. You may call me right now, or you may call me after the program, as long as it's during daylight hours. Give me a call and let me begin helping you to grow in our Lord Jesus Christ. Well, right now, we're about ready for our lesson review. Our boys and girls have been listening to this lesson like you have, and they're going to compete with each other to see how well they listened. Try to beat them to the answers. Question number one. What was our first question today? Hope?
1: Do you like to listen to jokes?
0: Yeah, you enjoy a good joke. Who played the joke in our lesson today, Anna?
1: God.
0: God did. Upon whom did God play the joke? Faith.
1: Saul.
0: Saul. How many men did Saul take to get David? Faith.
1: 3,000.
0: 3,000 men. Good. What did Saul's men suggest he do when he was tired? Cordell?
2: Take a nap in a cave.
0: Yeah, take a nap in the cave. When David's men saw Saul sleeping, what did they say to David? Hope?
1: Go kill him.
0: Yeah, kill him right now. What did David do to Saul instead of killing him? Anna?
1: Cut off part of his robe.
0: Yeah, cut off part of the skirt of his robe. David kept calling Saul the Lord's faith?
1: Anointed.
0: Anointed. David compared himself to two worthless creatures whom Saul was chasing. Give me one. Hope?
1: A dead dog.
0: A dead dog. And Anna?
1: A flea.
0: A flea. What promise did Saul ask of David? Faith?
1: That when David became king, he wouldn't kill any of Saul's family.
0: That's right. Don't kill my family. David knew that he dare not... Cordell?
2: Go back to the palace.
0: Yeah. He knew he better not go back to that palace. What special incident happened at the end of our lesson today? Hope?
2: Samuel died.
0: Samuel died. Very good.
3: Well, those are our questions for today. Appreciate our young people being here to help. Hey, remember, each week we have a lesson review. Why don't you tune in next time, listen carefully, and try to get some answers too.

0: No darkness at all.
1: Hurry, there's just enough time. So I followed her down a narrow street that led to an open door. As I came to the open door, there were ladies of the street going in, and they weren't afraid. They had babies on their backs, they had babies by their side, they were carrying babies in their arms, and they were not afraid. When it came my turn, O Hamid, she held you in her arms as though she loved you. When she went back into the room to get some medicine, I started to look more carefully around the room, and then I saw it. There was a picture on the wall, a man with kind eyes and children clinging all around and not afraid. When she came back in, I said, "Who is that man in the picture?" She said, "His name is Jesus. He came to earth to make a way so that all people everywhere might go to heaven." Oh, Hamid, I cannot remember everything she said, and I wished I had listened more carefully. But I think for the sake of the man in the picture that she would shelter little Kinza, and you must take her there.
2: I? Hamid turned trembling eyes to his mother. I could not do it. I would not know the way. I would be afraid of the dark.
1: She quickly explained the safest way over the mountains, down by the river bed, through the various towns, the narrow street, the open door. And when she finished, she sent him to take care of the goats. Over and over that day, Hamid went over the directions, the safest way over the mountains, down by the river bed, through the various towns, the narrow street, the open door. Even if he failed, he would try. Otherwise, little Kinza would be sold to the beggar. That night, as Hamid lay on the low mat that was his bed, he waited until he saw the moon rising up above the low opening of the hut. He waited until he could hear the deep breathing of the stepmother and the stepfather. Then, on ever so quiet feet, he crept out, and he hid behind the grain shed. Suddenly the old dog began to rattle his chain. Hamid dove for the dog. He buried his head in the dog's mangy coat and petted it. The dog must not bark and spoil everything. That was close. Shortly his mother came out. She had little Kinza fastened to her back. She took little Kinza off. She placed her on Hamid's back. Little Kinza began to stir. But when she realized it was Hamid, the one she had grown to love, oh, she fell fast asleep. Then the mother took two loaves of bread and fastened one to each of his shoulders. And then she took his hands in hers and brought them to her lips and kissed them. Hamid clung to her. He didn't want to leave her. He was afraid of the dark, afraid he couldn't do it. But he had to be brave, otherwise little Kinza would be sold to the beggar. Down the path he went that led to the English nurse's home. At first, the moon made a light on the path, and he could see, but soon the olive trees cast shadows, and he couldn't see, and he jostled little Kinza on his back, often stumbling to the ground, falling down, but on he went through the night, trying to be oh so brave. By morning his back ached. He took little Kinza off of his back. He led her down to the river's edge. He cupped some water and gave her to drink. He broke off two pieces of dried bread, giving one to himself and one for little Kinza, and this was their breakfast. He wished he had asked his mother for a quarter of the family comb, but since he didn't, he took his hands through her hair, trying to get the kinks out. He knew he had to get further. By now, the stepfather would know he was missing. He would start to look for him. On he went through the morning. He was so tired. Often he would dip his feet in the cool river. By noontime, he was so tired he was afraid he would fall asleep on his feet. He found a deserted wheat field close by. He went to the wheat field. He curled up, using his arm as a pillow for himself and the crook of his knee as a pillow for little Kinza. He fell fast asleep, and little Kinza needed a short nap. But little Kinza wasn't that sleepy, because she had slept all night on her brother's shoulders, and now, after a short nap, she was wide awake, and she wanted her mama, and she heard a grinding sound coming from a village nearby, and with outstretched arms she began to toddle straight for the village, crying, "Ima, Ima," which meant "Mama, Mama." Hamid would have indeed been frightened if he could have seen her go, but on he slept. By nightfall he awakened. His first thoughts, little Kinza. He looked down at the crook of his knee.
2: She wasn't there. He started through the deserted wheat field, calling, "Kinza! Kinza! Where are you? Kinza! Where are you?" And then he saw the village. He had been so tired he didn't even know a village existed. He went through the wheat field, looking at the village, trying to see if he could find her, and then he saw her. She was sitting on the steps of some strange people, and it seemed like the whole village had gathered to see the strange little blind girl coming out from the wheat field. He couldn't go in and get her now. Surely they would know that he was her brother. So he waited until evening, till he could hear that deep breathing of the strange people, and then on ever so quiet feet, he crept in, taking a deep breath, his heart beating wildly within him. He grabbed little Kinza in his arms, and then he ran, and he ran, and he ran, and he ran, and he ran, till he could run no longer. That was close. He'd have to watch little Kinza all the time, more closely. At one part of the journey, he had to cross an open road. He felt quite safe. It was kind of gray outside, early in the morning. But this was a mistake, because as he started to cross the open road, he looked down the road and he saw two soldiers on horseback, traveling by night to avoid the heat of the day. And as he looked, why, they were soldiers from his own village, and one of them recognized him. "Hey, that's the runaway boy from our village! After him!" Hamid ducked and bolted down the side of the mountain. The sudden movement startled one of the soldier's horses, causing the soldier's horse to leap high in the air, knocking the soldier to the ground. The soldier got to his feet, raging in anger. "I'm not about to go down in those thorns and briars after you. I'll tell the police in the marketplace. They'll get you." Poor Hamid. All he could think about was get little Kinza to the English nurse, get her to safety, down through the briars that scraped his back, the rocks that cut his feet, get little Kinza to the English nurse.
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6: It's awesome as Colossimus.
4: Hurry on board, mates. There'll be no time to lose in today's part 6 of Armadillo Amigos. This week, we'll be reviewing the last scene we heard last week to remind you what happened. The crew is hiding out in the bushes, waiting for the return of the culprit, who's been a-digging holes and blaming armadillos. Today, the greedy guy might be captured. Or maybe he'll escape. It's a mystery with a moral and song you don't want to miss. So sit you down and listen right closely.

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3: 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Did you hear that?
1: There's someone coming. Oh, Ithari, I don't think we should have brought Lola.
4: What should I do, Captain? What should I do? What should I do?
0: Or Ernest.
3: Just be quiet, all of you.
2: Give up, you villain, or I'll run you through!
5: Ernest? Rico?
4: Chico?
6: Guillermo?
5: Paco?
6: What are all you doing out here when it's almost dark?
3: What are you doing out here, Paco?
6: Bringing these two home.
7: Lo siento, sorry, Rosita.
8: Armadillo amigos got caught.
4: What were you? I've been so worried.
7: You said to keep watch.
8: On anything that left the ranch.
7: So we tunneled after Paco.
8: But we lost him.
7: So we staked him out.
8: And followed him again tonight.
7: But he

0: Hold it right there. We've got you surrounded.
1: Who is it? I can't see a flighty-lighty thing. The sun has gone down.
2: Diego? Is that you?
3: Guillermo. Ha, mi amigo.
4: Shiver me timbers.
5: Oh, my name is Lola. I am a screaming hairy armadillo.
6: Hush. I don't believe it. Diego, how could you? I thought you were Papa's friend.
3: Things are not always what they seem, eh, Guillermo?
2: I don't understand. Why?
3: I have always struggled on my pitiful scrap of land while you have prospered.
2: I would have gladly helped you.
3: Once the policia took your land from you, I was finally going to get it. Cheap, too, of course.
2: You just wanted my land?
3: I have always wanted your land, Guillermo. Why do you think I tried to buy it last year before you started this ridiculous enterprise?
2: I had no idea.
3: Now, if you'll excuse me, I think it's time to make a run for it.
0: Wait, Diego, stop.
7: I will stop him. This is right down my alley.
3: Ow!
1: Bolodillo strikes again.
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0: We'd better grab Diego before he gets back on his feet.
7: I'll pin him down. Belay there, ye scurvy scallywag!
6: Ernesto, be careful! The river bank is slippery!
7: I'll be fine. Whoa! Whoa! Whoa! Whoa!
11: To the river.
2: And he took Diego with him.
7: In the river?
5: They are going to drown.
7: Lola, control of yourself.
12: I hurry.
3: Ayuda, help. I can't swim.
7: Help, Captain.
0: The current is sweeping them away.
6: What are we going to do?
11: Captain, we've got to help them.
3: Never fear.
13: Water rescue is here.
3: Hold your breath, Chico.
13: Okay.
6: Help. Oh, Rico, Chico, be careful. The current is so strong. Help.
3: Hold on, Ernesto. Help is on the way.
2: Oh, someone help me, please. Oh, I'm drowning.
13: Just keep kicking, Diego. I'm almost there. I gotcha. Now hold on, and I'll get us back to shore. Here, Diego. Take my hand.
0: It's okay, Ernest. I've got you.
11: Ernest, are you okay?
1: Shiver me shimbers.
0: I think you're going to be all right, mate.
1: I'm sorry I'm always getting in the way and messing things up. I just get so excited.
0: I know, Ernest, I know.
6: Oh, my brave amigo Dios, you did so well.
3: You saved my life, little armored one. Gracias. Gracias from the bottom of my heart.
2: ¿Cómo estás, Diego?
3: My ankle. I think it's broken.
2: Here, let me help you.
3: How can you bear to help me after what I've done to you?
2: You're still my neighbor, Diego. And Jesus told me to love you.
3: But you could have lost everything.
2: Jesus gave everything, even his life, so we could be saved.
3: Saved? Like I was just saved from the river?
2: Ah, Diego, let me tell you about my wonderful savior.

0: So Juan Carlos is the culprit. But the Captain's song, "Be Sure Your Sin Will Find You Out," came out true again, as the Bible has promised. And Juan Carlos was found out in the nick of time. The Bible says, "Be not deceived. God is not mocked. Whatsoever a man soweth, that shall he also reap." Ha ha ha! You reap what you sow, you get what you grow. Ha ha ha! Now, here's a message from Christiane that will help you to grow spiritually.
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3: Can I ring the bell?
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3: But I want to.
1: Well, somebody better, or we'll miss our visit with Mrs. G.
5: Hello. I'm glad to see you. I was listening for you. Come on in.
1: How about some stories?
5: Stories? Yes, I've got some specially for you.
6: Well, Joe, now we've looked for him everywhere up here at the temple this morning, and he's nowhere to be seen,
5: Alf said. Alf and Joe were out of breath and panting. They'd run up and down so many steps and pushed their way through such huge crowds of people. The Passover crowds were dense. More people seemed to arrive in Jerusalem every day to swell the throng. Let's go back once more to Solomon's porch. Perhaps he's come late this morning, Joe said. And he and Alf, still hot and out of breath, made for Solomon's porch with its long double colonnade of pillars. There are crowds there now, Alf, Joe called excitedly over his shoulder. Maybe he's come. Joe pushed ahead. No, he hasn't, Joe said very dejectedly and stopped right still. Somebody else is teaching there this morning, in the very place where our dear friend has taught all week. Some of the same people are listening. Oh, Joe said in alarm. I wonder if he'll be in Sanhedrin Hall. Who's in Sanhedrin Hall, Joe? Alf asked as Joe looked about him for a way to get through the crowd. What is Sanhedrin Hall anyway, Joe? The other day when the farmer kept talking about people coming from Sanhedrin Hall, I wanted to ask you then. I thought you'd know, seeing as your dad is a priest and knows all the places up here around the temple. Oh, it's the place where the 70 leaders of our nation hold their meetings. The farmer called it Sanhedrin Hall, so I did too, but never mind what it's called. Joe sounded agitated. Right now, I must find my dad. He's on duty. I know where. Follow me. And Joe rushed ahead, weaving in and out of the people as best he could, followed by a very puzzled Alf. I must find my dad. I must find my dad. Alf heard Joe say as they went along. Joe led the way through the court of women to the court of Israel, where Jewish men could enter, and up to the low wall that divided the court of Israel from the court of the priests. Joe leaned over the low wall, looking for his dad. Dad! Dad! Joe called when he caught sight of him. His dad was dressed in a long white robe, and he looked very busy. Still, he came over for a moment to where the boys were standing. Dad, is there anybody in our leaders' meeting room right now? No, not a soul, Joe. There's no meeting on just now. Some of them, I understand, have gone for informal talks to High Priest Caiaphas's palace. But boys, I'm so sorry. I can't show you the Sanhedrin's usual meeting place today. I haven't got a minute to spare. Just 2 days before Passover, you know. Another time. We don't want to go in, really, Dad, Joe said. I am sorry, but I can't even stop to talk today, Joe and Alf, Joe's dad said with a smile. Some other day. And Joe's dad had to go back to his duty. Oh, anyway, I'm so glad he isn't in there. Joe heaved a deep sigh of relief. Joe, Alf said, looking puzzled, who do you mean? Tell me what you're talking about. I thought we were looking for Jesus. So we are, Alf, Joe said, and I hoped the Sanhedrin hadn't arrested him, that's all. Oh, Alf said, I see. Oh, I'm glad too. But Joe, do let's keep looking for Jesus. And so they did, but Jesus was nowhere to be found. High Priest Caiaphas's palace stood in the beautiful upper city on Jerusalem's western hill. His terraced garden was a picture of loveliness this spring morning. There were flowers of every hue, blue and purple, red and pink and yellow and white, and there were trees whose boughs were laden with blossoms. The air was filled with perfume. Birds sang everywhere, and fountains splashed and played. This morning, quite a few callers had come through the high priest's palace courtyard and garden and had knocked at the palace door. Malchus, one of the servants of the high priest, had been kept busy answering the door. Now, there was one visitor who did not knock at the door. Malchus didn't know he was there. No one knew he was there. No one could see that visitor. But he was keeping a keen eye on things at the palace today, because he had a plan. And there were people here at the palace who were very important to making his plan work. In the beautiful garden, he'd been saying to himself,

that one day, what should happen but that the Son of God should say, I will rescue the human race from its awful plight. I will become a man myself. And I thought, now, when he's only a man, I will fight him and win. I tried to destroy him when he was a baby. I made the most of old Herod's fear that someone would take his throne. I made him fear and hate that baby. I thought, now I've got him, my enemy. But one of his angels spoiled my plot. He warned Joseph, and the baby escaped. Many years passed. Then in the desert, I tried again. How I tried to find something in him that I could work on. Some desire for food or glory or power. Anything that might be stronger than his desire to obey God. But I could not find anything I could use. He won that round. How I hate him. I hate him. Since then, he's been attacking my demons. He has declared war on them, driven them out of people I had claimed. But now I am encouraged. I think I see humans who will help me in my plan. Of course, they must think that it is their plan, their clever plan. Ha! When I see something in a human, some bitterness, some hatred, some jealousy or fear or passion or pride, ha! I can work with someone like that. That person is a good tool for me to use. So I watch that one carefully. The high priest said not long ago, don't let the whole nation perish in a riot. Get rid of him. He was talking about my enemy. I liked that. Oh, I liked it. All those who hate him are my allies. It's worth my while paying attention to Caiaphas. Oh, but here come two people now on their way to the high priest's palace. I will hear what they say. We've got to get rid of him. He made us look ridiculous in front of the crowd, saying that there is life after death. Ha, ha, Sadducees. Their pride has been wounded. They're worried about their image. Good. I can use them. Malchus the servant answered the knock at the palace door, and in they went. Ah, listen now. Here come three white-robed priests. I am sure they are my friends by the angry looks on their faces. The cheek of it, one of them said, to upset our temple market. Yes, said a second, it was a thorough disgrace. He drove out our merchants and sacrifice animals and all, and he upset our money-changing tables, said a third angry white-robed priest. Coins rolled everywhere. My word, he's got to be put to death. Angry, bitter, they want revenge. Splendid. The priests reached the palace door, knocked, and Malchus let them in. Ah, more to come. Here come two scribes of the Pharisees. Listen. He doesn't keep the law. He's leading people astray, one of them said bitterly. He says he's the Son of God, said the other. Blasphemy! Utter blasphemy! We'll have him killed for this. Of course he's the Son of God. I'm glad you don't know that. But I'm glad they're determined to put him to death. I will help them all I can. The two scribes knocked at the palace door. Malchus let them in. Others came as well to the palace door, and Malchus let them in. Inside the palace, little groups of Sanhedrin members with angry, ugly looks on their faces were plotting together. We'll do it! We'll put him to death at the first possible opportunity. But we can't catch him while the Passover crowd is around. It would cause a riot, and maybe the Romans would step in. We must get him when he is alone. If one member said that, they all did. Oh, but...

0: Just look here. Just look here. Here comes another one through the courtyard door. Not a member of the Sanhedrin this time. This one's a member of Oho. What does he want? I have watched this one for some time. The newcomer was alone. He knocked at the palace door, and the unseen visitor listened carefully when Malchus opened the door. "I want to speak with one of the chief priests or temple guards. Somebody responsible, please." Malchus let him in, announced that a priest was required to speak with a visitor, then withdrew to get on with his work. "What will you give me," the latest arrival asked, "if I hand Jesus over to you?" There was much whispering and craning of necks. "What shall we offer the fellow? It's despicable what he's doing, but it suits us. Oh, it suits us."
1: "It suits me too."
0: The priests decided to offer the fellow 30 pieces of silver. "All right, it's a deal. As soon as I see my chance, I'll let you know." He put his money into his bag and left.
1: My friend, Judas Iscariot, I will help you. You are jealous. You are covetous. You will do anything for money. Oh, you I can use."
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0: Must you go?
1: The law says I must.
0: But I don't think you have leprosy.
1: I may not. The priest has to decide that.
0: But what if you do?
1: Then I shall be an outcast, unclean, and will have to live only among others who have leprosy.
0: But leprosy is the result of sin, and you're a good man. You can't have that terrible disease. You just can't. You can't.
1: The priest must decide that.
2: I pronounce you a leper, unclean, sinful, unfit to be among men. Only with other sinful lepers shalt thou have communion. Go now, and as thou goest, loudly proclaim thyself unclean.

0: merciful, loving God, is not a sinner worthy of the curse of leprosy? Yet, O Lord, the priest said he is. He's banned from the habitations of men. I shall never see him, except at a distance. O Lord, please, please be with him. Give him courage, strength. Give unto him.
1: You're new here, aren't you?
2: I just arrived.
1: If you don't have leprosy, you soon will have in this place. I've been here a long time. Soon you'll become used to the filth and stench and loneliness.
3: Well, my good man, you've been here a long while now. You're one of us. You do have leprosy. It's eating at the flesh of your face, and especially your nose.
2: I must be a horrible sight to behold.
1: No, not yet. But soon, perhaps. Then shall people look upon you with hatred and malice, believing you must be a vile and wicked person, one of Satan's victims.
3: My entire body's rotten. You've been a comfort, a friend. Remember me?
2: Maybe there is hope for you.
3: Hope for me? Oh, hope for what?
2: Well, that you can be cured, healed.
3: Of leprosy? Oh, no, my friend. There's never been a cure for leprosy, not even in its first stages. Not even the last stage, the end.
2: It was cured once.
3: Leprosy?
2: Yes, Naaman. In Scripture, remember?
3: Oh, yes, yes. Yes, now I remember. He was healed by a prophet of God, but he's dead and buried.
2: There is another. They say he is the Son of God. I've heard much about him, that he heals all sorts of sicknesses, disease, even bringing sight to the blind, that the lame walk again, and the...
3: You speak of Jesus of Nazareth?
2: Yes!
3: I've heard much about him, too. I've asked questions. He does heal all sorts of maladies, but, oh, leprosy. No, no, my friend, do not hope for such a miracle. It cannot happen.
2: No, I care not so much to have my leprosy cured as to have and know that my sins are forgiven.
3: That is impossible, too. Sins can be forgiven only through the ceremonies of the church, and we lepers are denied even that. We're doomed. Doomed. Oh, there's no hope.
2: Well, I suppose you're right. And yet, I cannot give up hope and the desire to be forgiven. Can it be that God is a God of malice? Hatred? Vengeance? No, no, no, I won't believe that. He must be a God of love, long-suffering, and merciful. Mercy. Have mercy upon me, O God. Take away my sins. Forgive them. For surely thou art a God of mercy. I am going to find Jesus of Nazareth. I know that he can show me the way to forgiveness of sins.
3: Then go, my friend. But remember, even if you do find him, how are you going to get close to him? You're considered unclean, remember. No one will permit you to get close.
2: I'll watch and I'll wait. I shall find him when he's alone by the sea, by a stream, traveling country roads. Somehow I shall find him and get close, and he will cleanse me from sin. There he is, Jesus of Nazareth. He is standing by the sea, teaching the people. Jesus is laying his hand upon the sick. The lame walk, the blind see. All who are touched by his hand rise up in health, praising God for their deliverance.
4: Faith strengthens in the leper's heart. With his eyes upon Jesus, he draws nearer and yet nearer to the gathered throng. The restrictions laid upon lepers, the safety of the people, and the fear of men toward all lepers are forgotten. He thinks only of the blessed hope of healing.
5: Look, a leper!
6: Oh, his face.

0: speaks life to the dying. Pressing to Jesus, he casts himself at his feet.
1: Lord, if thou wilt, thou canst make me clean.
2: I will. Be thou clean.
1: Then Jesus touched me with his hand, and I was clean, cleansed of sin and cleansed of leprosy. The rotting flesh became healthy, the nerves sensitive, the muscles firm, the rough, scaly skin turned soft, like that upon the skin of a healthy child.
3: It's true. It's true. You are cleansed.
1: And afterward, the man from Nazareth bade me go quickly to the authorities. I went immediately to the same one who had pronounced the curse of leprosy upon me. He examined me and gave me a clean bill of health. He had to, for no longer am I cursed by sin or leprosy.
4: Aren't you afraid to come here? You'll get leprosy.
1: No, I will not, for I am here on an errand of mercy. I'm here to proclaim that the man of Nazareth is the Messiah, the Son of God. He can and will cure all who come to him in love and faith.
3: You cure me?
1: You, everyone who in love and faith asks to be forgiven of sin and cured of the results of sin.
3: I'll go to him at once.
5: I'll go too.
3: And so will I.
6: Is he dead, Doctor?
0: No.
6: What is the matter with him?
0: Stroke, I think. Paralytic stroke.
6: He can't move?
0: From the neck down, no.
6: Is there hope? Can he be cured?
0: No. Incurable.
6: Try to heal him. Make him well.
0: You know as well as I do, madam, that our doctrine plainly states that all disease and sickness that comes as a result of sin cannot be cured. Good day, madam.
6: Can't you give him something to relieve the pain?
0: Good day, madam.
6: Can you hear me, son?
1: Yes, mother.
6: Can you move? Try harder. Try opening your eyes. You did. Try opening your mouth. You can. Now, move your hand. The doctor was right.
1: Doctor?
6: I called a physician. He said you were paralyzed.
1: I'm paralyzed?
6: From the neck down.
1: Well, is there hope of a cure?
6: He said not. But don't worry, my son. There are other physicians. We'll call them all. Surely one can cure you.
7: Paralysis is the result of sin. There is no...
0: I'm sorry, madam. There is no cure.
8: There's no cure for the results of sin.
7: I'm sorry, but there is no cure.
9: Sin is a terrible thing.
0: No cure. No use, mother. There is no cure, and it is because of my great sins.
6: No, my son. You were never that sinful. Oh,
0: yes, I was, mother. Unbeknown to you. I'm sorry now, but it is too late for remorse. It only makes my suffering the more bitter.
6: I'm going to call in the Pharisees. Appeal to them. Perhaps they can relieve your mental suffering, if not physical.
0: Do as you wish, mother. But it will avail nothing. They will only do as the physicians did, pronounce me incurable, and abandon me to the wrath of God. I told you so, Mother. The Pharisees regard affliction as the result of divine displeasure, and they hold themselves aloof from the sick and needy. They think themselves above helping a sinner such as I. And I guess they are.
6: There's a friend come who wishes to see you.
0: A friend?
6: In fact, there are two of them.
0: Well, show them in.
6: They're right outside. He'll see you. Come in.
10: A good day.
0: Greetings.
10: This is a good day.
0: Feeling better,
10: Ila?
0: Oh, it's not a good day, and I'm not well.
11: We're just trying to cheer you, make you feel better.
0: Well, don't try. I only feel worse as I sink lower and lower into despair.
10: We bring a ray of hope.
0: Hope.
11: Truly, there is hope. A man from Nazareth, called Jesus, has been healing many people, the blind, the lame, even those with leprosy.
0: Yes. Yes, I've been hearing about him.
10: Why don't you go to him? It's surely worth a try.
0: Go to him?
11: Me? Oh, we'll carry you. Four of us. We've agreed to. It is worth a try, you know. Please.

0: and go outside. Let me think it over alone. I'll call you back when I've made up my mind.
1: We'll be waiting. Surely.
0: From all I've heard, Jesus could cure me. They say he has healed others as sinful as I, even lepers. But he is the pure, sinless physician. Oh, he would not tolerate me in his presence as sinful as I have been. But I am more desirous of having my sins forgiven than I am of walking again. Oh, if I could just see him and receive the assurance of forgiveness and peace in heaven, I could be content to live and or die as God sees fit. Oh, there's no time to lose. I must go to him at once. Come in. I've made up my mind.
2: You've decided.
0: You're going?
2: Thank you.
0: Where is Jesus of Nazareth now?
3: Right here in Capernaum, at the home of his disciples, Simon and Andrew.
0: Will you carry me there at once?
1: We will, on your bed. Two others are waiting outside to help us. I'll get them.
0: Mother, how long will it take to carry me there?
3: Not very long.
4: Yes, my son?
0: Fix my bed. Prepare me for a short journey. I will go to see Jesus.
4: Yes, my son.
1: Here we are. In no time at all, you'll be before the Master. You will be healed.
2: You will be, I'm sure.
5: It's no use. We couldn't get you in your bed near the door, much less inside where Jesus is.
0: But I must see him. I must have my sins forgiven.
5: I'm sorry, but it is impossible. Unless you wait here until he comes out.
0: No. No, I must seek Jesus and be assured of forgiveness now. And where? The roof. The tile. Can it be removed?
5: I think so.
0: Try it, please. Then lower me through a hole to the side of Jesus.
6: The hole in the roof was completed, and the friends of the paralytic let him down to the feet of Jesus. The discourse was interrupted. The disciples sitting around Jesus and a company of Pharisees and doctors of law directly beyond all looked upon the scene, wondering what Jesus would do. The Pharisees vividly recalled how this very man had appealed to them for help. They had given no hope or sympathy. Now, watching Jesus, they felt a terrible fear of losing their own influence over the people. The Savior looked upon the mournful countenance and saw the pleading eyes of the paralytic fixed upon him. He understood the case.
7: Son, be of good cheer. Thy sins be forgiven thee. I say unto thee, arise, and take up thy couch, and go unto thine house.

0: Levi sent a message. Wants us to come over for the evening.
1: Levi Matthew?
0: Yes.
1: I wouldn't go to his house if he were the last person on earth.
0: I thought you and he were friends.
1: Then you haven't heard.
0: Heard what?
1: Mr. Levi Matthew has betrayed the honor of Israel. He's an extortionist, an apostate. He's the vilest of the vile.
0: Something terrible has happened?
1: Terrible, the worst. He has accepted a position as collector of taxes for the Romans. A publican.
0: That is bad.
2: Has it been worth it, Levi?
3: Really worth it?
1: We're rich.
2: Rich, yes. But we're also outcast from society. We've violated the religious, social, and national customs of our own people. Why, we're considered apostates, the vilest of the vile. And in a way, they're right. You do enrich yourself by extortion, collecting more taxes than Rome requires, and then keeping it for yourself.
4: Well, if I didn't do it, someone else would.
2: That's no excuse, and you know it, Levi. Why don't you quit?
4: That, my dear, is a good question. The truth is, I would quit if I could, but I can't. I'm already branded as a publican. No one, certainly not our religious leaders, would ever accept me again as one of them.
2: Doesn't your conscience hurt you?
4: Sometimes. Very much. I've even tried to approach some of the elders and leaders, but they ignore me, shun me, send me away as something to be reviled and hated.
5: Time passed. Levi Matthew became more wealthy, more hated and despised by his own people. Yet he continued to sit at the gate in the tax-collecting booth. Often he was required to go through the countryside, in villages, among the homes along the sea collecting taxes. Sometimes he would see great multitudes gathered to listen to a man from Nazareth named Jesus. Often he would stop and listen and watch. Some words and scenes remained vivid in his memory.
6: Son, be of good cheer. Thy sins be forgiven thee. I say unto thee, arise and take up thy couch and go unto thine house.
7: Lord, if thou wilt, thou canst make me clean.
6: I will. Be thou clean. Repent, and thy sins shall be forgiven thee. No man cometh to the Father but through me. I shall make you free.
5: Levi Matthew often thought of these matters and began to believe in his heart that Jesus might be the Messiah, the long-looked-for Redeemer. And he began to be more honest in his dealings with the public.
2: Why don't you go to him, Levi? Perhaps he'll receive you.
4: I've been on the verge of it many times. Then I'm reminded how the elders and Pharisees send me from them. Certainly one so pure as Jesus couldn't remain in the presence of one so vile and wicked as I am.
2: But I've heard that he'll forgive sinners. Maybe, Levi, he just might.
1: Next.
0: Yes, sir.
1: State your name.
0: Martha, sir. Martha Nathan.
1: The occupation of your husband.
0: I'm a widow. I have a small herd of goats.
1: How many?
0: 18, sir.
1: 9 of them is your tax, or the equivalent in Roman coins.
0: But, sir, I'm a widow with 4 small children, and
1: all
0: I...
1: All right, Matthew, don't be so greedy. I'm sorry, madam, I made a mistake. The tax is 1 goat, or the equivalent. Pay my attendant over there. Next.
8: Yes, sir.
1: State your name and... Wait. Jesus, coming through the gate. He's looking straight at me. Coming in this direction, he's going to speak to me. Me.
6: Levi Matthew.
1: Yes, master.
6: Follow me.
1: Yes, master. Boy, take care of things.
8: Leaving, sir?
1: Jesus of Nazareth has called me. I shall follow as one of his disciples.
6: Levi Matthew.
1: Yes, master.
6: In following me, you leave behind wealth, a lucrative business, ease. in exchange for poverty and hardship.
4: Oh, it's enough for me, Master, that I shall be with you, that I may listen to your words and learn of you.
6: Great is thy faith, Matthew, and great shall be thy reward.
4: I'm a publican, and I understand the minds of publicans. They realize that they're sinners, and many of them long to be forgiven.
6: Such minds, Matthew, are open for truth.
4: I seek a way to help my fellow publicans. With thy permission, Master, I would hold a feast, inviting publicans and those considered of doubtful reputation, those shunned by their more scrupulous neighbors. I would make thee, Master, the honored guest.
6: For this purpose came I into the world. Plan thy feast, Matthew. I shall be there.
9: Isn't Jesus supposed to be the most popular man of our time? The greatest teacher in Israel?
10: He is.
9: Then what is he doing here? Does he not realize that we are outcasts and that by associating with us, he too may become an outcast?
10: Oh, I'm sure he cares not for human policies. External distinctions weigh nothing to him. The condition of one's heart and mind, the thirsting of the soul for the water of life, such things mean everything to him. Well, look at him sitting there. By his sympathy and social kindliness, he shows that he recognizes the dignity of man regardless of position or condition in life. I can do nothing more honorable than to be worthy of his confidence and friendship.
9: His face does shine with a special kind of glow. Is something amusing?
10: Oh, just thinking. I can just see the faces of the Pharisees. Oh, they'll be greatly offended that Jesus chose a publican as one of his disciples. It will be an offense against their religious, national, and social custom. Oh, they'll be indignant, angry.
11: That concludes today's exciting adventure. We hope you can join us again for the next episode from the Bible in Living Sound. 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

The time is 2 o'clock, and this is WYTJ Linton, WVWG Sealyville, and W201BO Vincennes. 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

I've been expecting you. I'm John Rhys Davies with Lamplighter Theatre. Welcome to Abingdon Falls. It won't take long till you see why people are drawn to this New England village, where neighbors visit and children play. It's a place of history, mystery, and new beginnings. But first, there's something you need to see and someone you need to meet. His name, Finian Jones. You might say he's a collector, but once you step inside his shop, you'll see he's much, much more. He's a collector of stories from rare books of times long past. So enjoy a cup of Finian's finest blends as he invites you to an unexpected journey, one you are about to experience.

0: I can't believe it.
1: Oh, Brandon, what's wrong, my good man?
0: It's nothing.
1: Somehow I believe it's something. Just a hunch.
0: All right. You remember that guy in my class who was always off to himself, always alone?
1: Lewis.
0: Right. I did what you told me. Mm-hmm. You know, I tried to connect with him, invited him over to my house, all that kind of stuff.
1: All right, and?
0: And he was pretty quiet, but he agreed to come over, and we'd do homework together and hang out. Mm. He stayed over for supper, you know, that kind of thing. And then he found out he lived near my grandma, so he started mowing her lawn for free.
1: Oh.
0: Yeah, and even started helping me with chores around our house. Lewis always worked really hard and always with a smile on his face. But then somebody found out that his dad was in prison for embezzlement, and people started teasing him about it.
1: I see. And how did Lewis take that?
0: Not real well. He started cussing at people who made fun of him, started yelling. It made me feel really awkward. And then people started teasing me about hanging around, and I mean, I don't really care, but then I wonder if I really should hang around with somebody like this.
1: Well, why wouldn't you?
0: That's the part I didn't tell you. He cheated.
1: Oh?
0: He copied my answers on a biology test, and I got in trouble for it. Since I was hanging around Lewis, the teacher thought he was my friend, that I was helping him cheat.
1: Well, is Lewis your friend?
0: You know, after all that, I'm not sure. I mean, maybe he's just like his dad.
1: Hmm. You know, Brandon, I think I may have just what you need.
0: What's that?
1: An escape hatch.
0: I don't think that...
1: Ah, and therein lies the problem. You see, Brandon, believe it or not, you can actually get trapped in your own mind. Trapped by small thinking. The way I was. My thoughts became musty, dusty, crusty, rusty, anything with an usty on it. And that's when I discovered the power of a book to escape from small thinking. You see, Brandon, when you open up a book, and I mean a good book, you open up your mind because you open up to new ways of thinking.
0: Well, thanks, but I'm not sure if you heard what Lewis did. He cheated and got me in trouble. I mean, yeah, he owned up to it, but still.
1: What Lewis did was wrong, Brandon, but when you don't forgive him, well, that becomes a problem for both of you. I think you might need a fresh way of looking at this. And the most wonderful book of all for fresh thinking is a collection of letters from my father.
0: Wow, your father did that for you?
1: Oh, he most certainly did. He gave me his own personal collection of poetry, songs, stories, biographies, histories, and he even put in some family genealogies for me. All was specially selected by him for me. Would you like to see it?
0: Oh, yeah, sure.
1: All right, here.
0: Hey, wait a minute, that's a Bible.
1: Yes, it is, and they're letters from my father in heaven. Now, yeah, you take this one, and I'll take this one.
0: Okay.
1: All right, Matthew 5. Now, we'll go back and forth, just the first part of each verse. You start.
0: Okay. Blessed are the poor in spirit.
1: Blessed are they that mourn.
0: Blessed are the meek.
1: Blessed are they which do hunger and thirst after righteousness.
0: Blessed are the merciful.
1: Blessed are the pure in heart.
0: Blessed are the peacemakers.
1: Blessed are they which are persecuted for righteousness' sake. Do you see it?
0: See what?
1: The journey, Brandon. When we realize we are inadequate, or poor in spirit, we move on to the next step in the journey. We mourn, cry out to God, which makes us meek, which then whets our appetite to hunger and thirst for more.
0: Oh, okay.
1: Oh, and it gets better still. The more we grow in righteousness, the more we are willing to give mercy to others who don't deserve it. And the more merciful we become, the better our eyesight.
0: Huh?
1: When we're pure in heart, we get to see God. And we begin to see others, like Lewis, the way that God sees them. The more mercy, the better the eyesight, and the more we're able to bring healing to relationships. We become what Jesus calls a peacemaker. And that is the journey, my friend.
0: Wait. What about the one you left out?
1: Persecution. Ah, and this is the end and the beginning, you see. The end of the old journey, which takes you back to the beginning of a new journey, where you start all over again, being humble, being poor in spirit.
0: Doesn't sound like fun.
1: Well, I didn't say it was a fun journey, but it is a necessary one if you want to grow into all that God has for you.
0: I think this is the part where you give me a book to read.
1: I think you are one perceptive young man. Now, let me see. Where is it? No. Ah! Yeah. All right, now take this and see me in the morning. It's good for your eyesight.
0: The Boy of Mount Rigi.
1: It's one of my favorite books.
0: But aren't they all your favorite books?
1: I say again, you are one perceptive young man. Now, enjoy.
0: The Boy of Mount Rigi, Chapter 1.

0: where are we going?
1: I need to get some supplies at the store.
0: But Pa, I thought we were short of money.
1: We are.
0: Oh. No, I don't want to do this again.
1: You'll do what I say, Clapham.
0: Oh, Pa, please. It scares me.
1: You'll do it anyway. Now, come on.

0: do this? Mom would like these.
1: Yeah, now I have this here. It just came in. It's very adorable.
0: I can't.
2: How much?
1: That'd be 3 pence.
2: That's a little too expensive. I'm going to head over to Smith's, see if they got any.
1: Ah, well, you're not going to find the same quality, you know.
2: Smith's got plenty of good lion. I'll see you, sir.
1: All right. Goodbye, then.
2: You got it?
0: No.
2: What? You had lots of time.
0: Pa, I don't feel right taking what's not mine.
2: Since when do you got scruples? Stealing's in your blood, boy. Ain't no escaping it. Your grandpa was a thief, too. One of the best. Now, look here. You take them clips, or you feel the whip when we get home. You hear?
0: Yes, sir.
2: Now, look. We got that clerk all suspicious. Oh, I forgot. I was looking for a new shovel.
1: Oh.
2: Mine broke yesterday, and I got lots of planting to do this week.
1: Well, yes, I've got a few right over there by the rigs.
0: This is wrong. I know this is wrong.
2: What about that one behind you?
1: Oh, yeah, I forgot about this one.
0: Someday, I want to stand up to him.
2: You know, I was looking for something a little heavier than this. I'll check at Smith's. I'll see you.
1: Oh, well, all right then.
2: You got him?
0: Yeah.
2: Let's go. And don't you ever balk like that again.
0: Yes, sir.
2: Good man.
0: Right. Good man.
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0: Ma? Ma, we're home.
2: Massey, you here?
10: I'm here.
2: I'm not smelling supper.
10: Well, we don't have nothing.
2: Then you spend the day finding something. You expect me to go hungry, woman?
10: I thought you were going fishing today.
2: They weren't biting. I make something up.
0: Hey, Ma, I know it's your birthday, and we wanted to get...
2: No more talking, boy. Come with me.
0: What is it? I was going to give Ma our clips.
2: I changed my mind. There are other things we could get with those. More important things. We can barely...

0: afford food in this place.
1: Oh, but Pa, it would make her so happy.
0: So would food. Now hand them over. I'll go sell them.
1: You're gonna go get rum with it.
0: Watch your mouth. Ain't none of your business what I do with it. Now go get some fish. We need something for supper.
1: Yes, sir.

0: How do you do it, Clapham? How do you catch so many more fish than I do? We're using the same bait, our lines are side by side, and you've landed 5 fish already.
1: You see, Harry, you gotta know how to humor them. Now, you may be a prince at reading and writing, but for fishing, diving, and shooting, well, it just comes by nature. Oh, here's another one. Got him.
0: You got quite a supper. Your father's going to be happy.
1: He ain't never happy for me.
0: Why not? You're a master fisherman.
1: You don't know nothing about my father. He makes me fetch and carry for him till I'm tired as a dog. He makes me lie for him and steal for him. If I don't, I get the whip.
0: Well, sometimes my dad gets on me about stuff.
1: Look, you don't know what you're talking about. You have a home. I live in a hell.
0: I'm sorry.
1: You know, you have good things ahead of you. I'll live as a criminal my whole life.
0: Why do you say that?
1: That's all I know. My pa's taught me all about thieving. It's in my blood, and there ain't no escaping it.
0: Oh, no, that's not true, Clapham.
1: Yes, it is. My grandpa was Felix Hale. He was the best of thieves, but he died in a shipwreck on his way to prison. My pa learned thieving from him, and I learned it from pa. I suppose when I have a son, I'll be the biggest thief of all of us.
0: Clapham, I'm gonna tell you something, and I doubt I'll say it just right, but there's something I've learned. The good book says if any man belongs to Christ, his old life just passes away. No one has to be a prisoner of their bloodline. You know what? One day, you're gonna go away and make something of yourself. And then you'll come back here to Mount Rigi and prove to everybody that they were wrong about you.
1: You really believe that, Harry Davis, don't you?
0: With all my heart. You can't imagine what God has planned for you. He's gonna use you to do great things. I just know it.
1: Me? Do great things? That'll be when the sky falls and we catch larks, I guess.
0: All you gotta do is trust God and walk straight. With Him, all things are possible.
1: Yeah, I don't know, Harry. I'm not one for religion at all.
0: No. It's not about religion. It's about a heavenly Father who loves you.
1: Yeah.
0: Come on. It's getting dark and we best be getting home. You've got a lot of fish to fry.
1: And you've got, one.
0: Yeah, my sisters are going to have a great time poking fun at my little minnow. Come on, let's get home.
1: Hey, well, why don't you take some of mine?
0: No, you need those for your family.
1: Hey, I can always get some more. Now, you on the other hand.
0: Oh. All right.
1: Okay.
2: Mother, will we be eating soon?
3: Oh, Harry is still fishing, Lucy.
2: That's what we're having for dinner? Whatever Harry catches?
3: Yes. What's the matter?
2: Nothing, Mother.
4: Ah, Lucy's remembering the meal we had the last time Harry went fishing. Minnows don't fry real well.
3: Oh, Annie, what is important is that your brother is industrious. In all work, there's profit, you know.
2: Well, I hope whatever profit he makes, we can eat. I'm hungry.
3: Well, even if Harry does come back with little, let us show him that we're thankful that he tried.
2: Yes, Mother. But do you think it would be all right if I took Papa's rifle and hunted for a turkey real quick? Just in case.
3: Oh, Lucy!
5: I'm home.
3: Harry!
4: Did you bring how many fish?
5: I did.
2: More than one?
5: Will 4 be enough for our meal?
4: Oh, look at those!
3: Yes, it will. Oh, thank you, Lord, for your provision. Look at that, Harry. Big ones, too. Your fishing skills are improving so much.
5: Well,
2: you are a hero!
4: My brother, the great fisherman.
5: Yeah, I have to say, I
2: had no doubt.
4: Neither did I.
3: I am very proud of you.
5: I can't take full credit for the catch. Clapham gave me this one. This one. And this one. And this one, too. But I did catch the minnow, so that's pretty good.
3: Well, I would rather have an honest fisherman than a skilled one.
2: Well, is it so much to ask to have both?
3: Lucy, your brother brought us home dinner. That is what matters. Annie, dear, would you prepare these?
4: Yes, Mother.
3: Lucy, would you help her?
2: Yes, Mother.
3: It looks like you're having quite an influence on Clapham.
5: Well, he's come a long way since the first time we met, but it's going to take a lot more than my influence to help him.
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5: Ma, do you think we could start eating now? I don't think Pa's coming home.
3: Oh, he's a-coming. When he walks through that door, I gotta have the food hot and ready for him.
5: Sure is getting late.
3: Pa don't pay much attention to clocks. He gets here when he gets here.
15: Where's my dinner?
3: I'm cooking it up now, Norman.
5: You're drunk, Pa.
15: Never mind about that. How much did you catch?
5: 3.
15: 3? That's it?
5: I caught 7, but I gave 4 to Harry for his dinner. He couldn't catch nothing.
15: He gave away my food?
5: His family was counting on him for dinner. He's got 2 sisters, and he only had 1 tiny fish in his bag. Besides, Harry's my best friend.
15: What are you doing? Oh,
5: the flames! The curtain's on fire!
3: Oh, my arm!
5: Ma!
15: Out of my way, woman. Oh. Get the blanket. Come on, smother the fire.
5: Okay. Oh, Ma. Ma, are you hurt?
3: I burnt my arm.
5: Oh, well, here. Wrap it in this cloth. I'll get some water.
15: Look at this. You burned my dinner, woman.
5: Ma, she's hurt.
15: What am I supposed to eat now? It's clumsy, woman.
5: Please stop yelling at her, Pa. We need to treat her burn.
15: I'll treat her after I get some food in me. Who's going to make me my dinner? That fish ain't worth nothing.
5: How can
1: can you think about that? She's in pain.
15: Don't you talk back to me.
1: Pa, I'm sorry. I'm sorry. Please, put down the ladle.
15: Boys who talk back to their fathers have to get what's coming to them.
1: Pa, no!

0: Wonderful meal, my bride.
1: Oh, thank you. But you have more than me to thank.
0: Ah, yes, my master fisherman.
2: Clap and caught all the fish.
3: No, actually, I caught one. Mm.
2: Harry caught the minnow.
3: Which is the tastiest of the bunch, if I should say so.
1: Oh, who could that be at this time of night? Clapham?
4: Hello, Mrs. Davis.
1: What is the matter, dear? You're as white as a ghost.
5: Did you run here?
4: Yeah.
1: What happened?
4: Do you think it'd be okay if I just stayed here for a spell and didn't answer any questions?
1: Well, I suppose.
0: Certainly. Come on in. Have dinner with us.
2: Oh, there's a seat over by Annie.
6: He can sit where he wants, Lucy.
4: It don't matter.
1: Here.
4: Thank you.
1: Are you hungry?
4: Actually, I ain't had my dinner yet.
1: Well, it's only fitting that you get to eat what you provided us.
4: Thank you.
1: Here, have some fish. I'll get you some vegetables.
0: So, Clapham, here you are, in our house at this late hour, puffing like you just swam the Hudson. And we can't ask you about it, huh?
2: Well, I have a question you can answer, Clapham. Do you like Annie's dress?
6: Lucy, he probably doesn't pay attention to dresses.
4: I like handkerchiefs, like Harry's.
3: Oh, Mom made mine. She even put my initials on it.
1: I can make a handkerchief for you too, Clapham, if you'd like.
4: Oh, really? Oh, I'd like that very much, ma'am.
1: All right, then. Clapham, do your parents know you're here?
4: No, ma'am.
1: Don't you think they should know?
4: Well, I'll head home in a bit, Mrs. Davis. I promise. I'd just like to stay here with all of you for a while.
1: That's fine. Eat as much as you like, Clapham. You're with family.
0: Absolutely.
2: Ah, Clapham is family. I like the sound of that. Lucy!
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1: How do you do? Millions of people worldwide believe that all roads eventually lead to heaven. And if you make mistakes in your life, you get to try again in your next life until you eventually reach godhood. That's what one woman believed, until the day her heart and mind and very life were unshackled.

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1: Have you ever seen a place like this?
2: Never.
1: How many followers does he have?
3: Over 20 million, mostly here in India. But he also has devotees from all around the world.
2: Why is there so much smoke in the air?
3: It's incense, constantly burning in the temple to our guru, Sai Baba, who sits on the throne.
2: Why is he looking at me?
3: He is? That means he wants to meet us. Swami, may I introduce my sister and...
4: Who is this lovely child?
3: This is my niece, Leela.
4: I had a vision that you would all visit me. Like most Westerners, you have been rushing, everywhere rushing. But here, you will find peace. Tell me, why are you here? What are you searching for?
5: Well, enlightenment, I suppose. My sister has told me about the miracles you perform and the wisdom that flows from you.
4: Would you like to be one of my devotees?
5: Yes, it would be an honor, Swami.
4: I will give you special powder to taste whenever meditate. It will usher you into deep states of meditation. First, you must learn to empty yourself of all thought and attachments.
2: But if we empty ourselves,
5: hush. Leela.
4: Let the child speak. Yes, little one.
2: If we empty ourselves, what will fill us?
4: Divine avatars will fill your mind with my knowledge and images beyond this world. I will prepare you for your next life and the many lives that follow. And then one day, you will become a god like me.
0: This is Unshackled, the longest-running audio drama in history. True life stories of real people produced in Chicago by Pacific Garden Mission. They have names, you know. They're not just a formless group called the homeless. They're individuals with names. When they come to Pacific Garden Mission, one of the first things they learn is the name of the one who can help them put their past behind them and change their future. That's what the mission is all about. Thanks to faithful friends who send financial gifts, the old lighthouse provides food, fresh clothing, and a clean, safe bunk, even classes and counseling, so each guest can become what he or she was meant to be. Everything is free to those in need, even some medical and dental care in the mission clinic. Pastors and counselors open the door to new life, helping each one come to know the name above all names. And that same transforming message goes out to the world in 15 languages through this program. Now for broadcast around the earth, here is episode number 3946 in the series Unshackled, the program that makes you face yourself and think. The woman in our story struggled between two very different religions. Her family was Jewish, which holds that there is only one God. Her aunt believed in Hinduism, which holds that there are millions of gods, and eventually every one of us becomes one with them. You'll find out who the real God is in part two of the Leela Gable story, right now on Unshackled.
6: I was that little girl standing in awe of India's famous guru and his incense-filled temple. My family and I took many more trips to India to deepen our understanding of Eastern mysticism and reincarnation. But no matter how many times I emptied my mind in meditation or repeated mindless mantras, my personal life kept falling apart. Even after I married a loving Jewish man named Lenny, my life felt empty. Despite our struggles, he hoped marriage counseling would save our marriage. I, on the other hand, was looking for any excuse to end it. I was so convinced that reincarnation was real that I gave up trying to repair things in this life because I believed things would be better in my next one.
5: Leela, it seems like you have one foot in your marriage and one foot out. You have to fully commit to marriage if there's any chance it will work.
6: I understand that, but I can't stop fantasizing about life with someone else being better than what I have now.
5: Lots of people have similar feelings when they feel trapped in a marriage. But those types of fantasies rob the emotional energy your spouse needs from you. Do you understand that?
6: Listen, I know Lenny's a good husband. And if I divorce him, I'm sure everyone in my family will hate me. Who knows how my kids will handle it? But I'm sure they'll bounce back.
5: Are you sure about that?
6: I think so. I survived my own parents' divorce, didn't I?
5: What you experienced as a child never provided you with the stability you longed for. Do you want your children to repeat that cycle?
6: No, I guess not.
5: Then make the decision that an affair isn't worth it, that you don't want a divorce, and focus on the husband you have. Stop looking over the fence and thinking that the grass is greener on the other side. Trust me, the other side of the fence has just as many weeds.
6: But I keep thinking that there's a better soulmate for me out there. Someone more perfect.
5: Leela, none of us is perfect. Every one of us is broken in some form or another. But if both you and your husband are willing to do the hard work of learning to love each other, you can have a great marriage. It's up to you.
6: On my drive home, the winter storm that was predicted started earlier than I expected. My windshield wipers struggled to keep up with the wet snow as the temperature outside grew colder and colder. As I went around a curve on the road, my wheels suddenly hit black ice and I felt my tires begin to slide. My truck started spinning out of control, and the last thing I saw was a telephone pole right in front of me. I just sat in my truck, trying to process what had just happened. Soon, flashing red and blue lights lit up the street, and I heard someone tapping on my driver's window.
7: Hey, are you okay?
6: Yeah, just shook up. Not sure about my truck. I think I had a telephone pole.
7: Nah, just a snowbank. Telephone poles are on the opposite side of the street. I'd be calling an ambulance if you hit one of those.
6: But I'm sure...
7: I don't see any damage to the front of your truck. You should be able to back up and be on your way. Just drive slow, real slow. You only have one life.

0: sensed a small whisper in my mind. Leela, what if this is the only life you get? For several weeks, Lenny and I tried to repair our marriage, but things only got uglier between us and we were fighting all the time. I was so desperate for love that I grabbed the first temptation that was placed in front of me. It was as if I wanted to create a reason for my husband to leave me. So I started having an affair with a young man I met at a party. Why should I deny myself happiness, I reasoned, when I've been going without it for so long? It didn't take long for my husband to find out, and every discussion that followed made me regret my choice even more.
1: What do you mean, just get over it?
0: I didn't mean it that way. I meant maybe in time you will...
1: You broke my heart, Leela. How could you do that to me?
0: It was a mistake. I'm sorry.
1: Are you? Do you know the damage you've done to our kids? We're separating because their mom was unfaithful.
0: I said I'm sorry.
1: Our son's having so many emotional outbursts that I had to pull him out of preschool. Our daughter's trying her best to keep us happy. But God only knows what really's going on inside her. What were you thinking when you decided to sleep with that guy?
0: I wasn't thinking. I was only...
1: I hope it was worth it, Leela, because we're finished. I've already talked with a lawyer.
0: There was no convincing Lenny to change his mind. When I told my father what had happened, he was furious. The rest of the family didn't like what I'd done, but they supported me as best as they could. Sometimes at night, I would pull out my old fabric loom and work on a tapestry to calm my nerves and racing thoughts. As I wrapped the threads for the project, I thought back to the old woman I had met at the Jewish camp when I was a girl. I pictured the prayer shawl she was weaving and the knots that symbolized the commands God wanted us to follow. How many of his rules had I already broken? So many that it was doubtful that if there was a God, he could ever love me. When you don't feel loved, you search for it anywhere and everywhere. I always believed finding my true love was the missing piece of my life, and I kept hoping my next relationship would be the one that would complete me.
2: This steak's one of the best I've ever had. How's yours?
3: Perfect. I'm impressed you picked such a nice place for our first date.
2: What'd you expect?
3: Well, you're from Kentucky, so I half expected some barbecue joint.
2: I always save that for the second date. So, what's it like to be one of the chosen people? Jewish, I mean.
3: My family seldom went to synagogue. It was more of a cultural thing. How about you? Did your family follow a certain religion?
2: Southern Baptist, and I attended VBS every summer.
3: What's that?
2: Vacation Bible School. Bible stories, crafts, and lots of brownies and cookies.
3: Sounds like fun. Can I ask you a question?
2: Sure.
3: Were you raised to believe that Jesus is the only way to get to God?
2: I was. I was taught that Jesus is God's son, and the way to his father is through him.
3: My girlfriend from high school believes the same thing, but she knows I was raised Jewish and could never convert.
2: I thought you said your family didn't really practice their religion.
3: Doesn't matter. My grandparents would roll over in their graves if I became a Christian. My family tolerates interest in lots of other religions, but never Christianity.
2: What other religions?
3: I've been studying Hindu teachings for a long time. That faith believes that many paths lead to God. Is that what you believe too?
2: No. Jesus said he's the only way, and that heaven is a gift to those who place their trust in him.
3: That seems harsh. If there really is a heaven, why can't we earn our way there by being good? And that's what most people believe.
2: The Bible says that all have sinned and come short of the glory of God.
3: I don't know what that means.
2: Even if we committed only one sin, it would keep us from a holy God.
3: That makes no sense to me.
2: Okay, before our date, I picked out a clean shirt to wear. Not one stain on what I'm wearing, right?
3: What's your shirt got to do with...
2: What if my shirt had a small ink stain on the pocket? Would it still look clean?
3: No, I'd keep staring at it, wondering why you wore it.
2: But 99% of the rest of the shirt looks clean. Why can't you look at the clean parts and ignore the stain spot?
3: Because the shirt's ruined, that's why.
2: No matter how many times we've sinned, even if it was only once, we still fall short of God's perfection. That's why Jesus came to take the punishment for our sins. Because there's nothing we can do to erase what we've done. We all need Jesus.
3: My father told me...

0: The Jews don't need Jesus. He's only for the Gentiles and the weak.
1: Well, Jesus was Jewish, and most of his early followers were too. And the Old Testament, your Jewish Bible, is filled with prophecies that Jesus fulfilled.
0: I didn't know that. I never read the Bible. Maybe it's time I started.
2: We'll return to the conclusion of Leela's story in just a moment. 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
0: Weeks later, on a sunny Sunday morning, I went out on my deck and watched neighborhood children in their nicest clothes playing and getting ready to go to church for Easter with their families. And I looked up and searched the sky for God. I couldn't see him, but I knew he was there, somewhere, listening to me. So I asked out loud, "Is Jesus your son? Is he the only way to get to you? Is Jesus who you want me to pray to?" There was no answer, only a gentle breeze on my face and the sound of children playing and laughing. I went inside and started putting away my winter clothes and getting out my summer ones. I reached into the pocket of the last piece of clothing and pulled out a cloth bookmark. I had no idea how it got there. I had never seen it before. On it were woven words like the threads in my fabric loom. "For God so loved the world that he gave his only begotten Son, that whosoever believeth in him should not perish, but have everlasting life." I looked back down at the cloth in my hand, realizing that not only had God himself answered my questions, but that he was offering me something for believing in him: eternal life. My eyes filled with tears, I looked toward the window, raised my right hand, and responded by saying, "I'll take it. I know you just answered me, and I will believe in Jesus for the rest of my life. And from now on, when I pray, I will pray to Jesus."
3: "Oh, girlfriend, I am so proud of you for receiving Jesus. I have been praying for you for years."
0: "I know you have. Thank you."
3: "What was it like? Tell me about it."
0: "It's amazing to know that there is real truth in the world after all, and it's Jesus. I feel so light and free. I have a joy and a peace in my heart that I never had before."
3: "That heaviness was from Satan always trying to destroy your life and rob you of a relationship with your heavenly Father. Every time you dabbled in the occult and attained false religions, you were giving Satan a foothold in your life. But now, you're free."
0: "You know the best part?"
3: "What?"
0: "I don't ever have to wonder if God hears me, because I know he does. I don't ever have to wonder if he loves me, because I know he does."
3: "Like the Bible says, old things are passed away. Behold, all things are become new." Have the kids noticed the change in you?
0: They have. They both said they want Jesus too.
3: Wow! What about your dad? Does he know?
0: Not yet. I'm not sure how he'll react. I'm calling him tonight.
4: "What do you mean you became a Jesus follower? Have you lost your mind? You're Jewish, Leela."
0: "So was Jesus, Dad."
4: "No daughter of mine is a born-again Christian. What do you want to do? Embarrass me in front of all my friends? Have people laugh at me at synagogue?"
0: "You barely ever go to synagogue."
4: "Oh, so now you're an expert on who's holier?"
0: "Dad, without Jesus, I was destined for a life of misery and eternity in hell. But he saved me from all of that.
4: How could he save you, Leela? He was just a man, a dirty rabbi who lost his way 2,000 years ago.
0: He wasn't just a man, Dad. He was God's one and only son who was born to carry the sins of the world on a cross. Jesus was killed for our sins, Dad. The Romans nailed him to a cross after many of the Jewish leaders rejected him. But it was God's plan all along. He was the unblemished Lamb of God that took away the sins of the world. And when we ask for his forgiveness, he
4: was... What are you doing, Leela? Trying to convert me? Treat me like some no-good sinner after all I've done for you?
0: Dad, you're my father, and I love you so much. And I love being your daughter, but...
4: You are no longer my daughter, and I will never speak to you again!
0: Neither of my children saw their grandfather again for 10 years, and never again after that. Several of my friends and other family members also canceled me because of my faith in Jesus. When I first told Lenny I was taking the kids to church, he agreed to let them go. But when he saw the changes in them and their enthusiasm for the Bible, he started to harass them about it and challenged their beliefs.
5: Hey, kids, did your mother and the church brainwash you again?
0: Lenny, please, not in front of the kids.
5: Put your bags in the trunk and get in the car. I'll be with you in a moment.
0: Ruby said she finished her homework at school. Make sure you go over it with her. And Daniel is still having problems.
5: We need to talk, Leela.
0: I'm listening.
5: You need to stop filling our kids with Bible stories and telling them stuff like Moses parting the Red Sea and angels shutting the mouths of hungry lions. None of that stuff really happened.
0: Says who?
5: Lots of intelligent people and me, that's who. It's all made up.
0: Lots of intelligent people are convinced it happened just the way...
5: You're always right, aren't you? You really want Ruby's life to turn out like yours? You know she backed out of her bat mitzvah because of you?
0: That was her decision. She did that because of her faith in Jesus.
5: I'm sick and tired of hearing that name.
0: Why do you always challenge her about her faith?
5: Because I don't want her to be brainwashed like you are.
0: You're pushing her away. She knows Jesus is the Messiah, the one the Jewish people have always been waiting for.
5: And she believes in a liar and a lunatic.
0: Don't make her choose between you and Jesus, Lenny.
5: I have nothing more to say to you. Just make sure you're home when I bring the kids back Sunday night.
0: As time went by, my daughter grew deeper in her faith. Sadly, my son told me he no longer wanted to be a Christian and went to live with his father. I haven't stopped praying for him. Over the years, I went to different churches, and each one played a part in growing my faith in God. I've played guitar on many worship teams and currently at a weekly Bible study where I work. The estrangement from my dad never really healed. Though, when I found out he had dementia, I went to visit him and we had a nice time looking at old pictures together. When he entered hospice, I was able to FaceTime with him. I shared the gospel, God's plan of salvation through Jesus Christ. Told him how much I loved him, but that God loved him more. Sang songs and read the Bible until the phone battery ran out. He was not able to speak, though he was trying to say something. 10 days later, he died. I won't know until I get to heaven if he made it. Hello?
3: Hey, Leela. I'm so sorry to hear about your dad's passing. How are you?
0: Good days and bad days. I hope he called on Jesus in the end.
3: Me too.
0: It's made me think about what I went through as a kid.
3: Like what?
0: All the things I missed growing up. I always thought nobody saw me, but Jesus always did. He was always waiting to give me love, stability, and peace amidst the chaos. Growing up, I never knew about hell and Satan being the enemy of our souls. I was exposed to so many ideas and so many religions, but none of them acknowledged that Jesus is real. He's the one, the only one who holds the keys to life and death.
3: Yes, he does.
0: I was cleaning out my garage the other day, trying to stay busy, and came across my old fabric loom.
3: I'd forgotten you had that.
0: When I took off the cover, there was a project I had started years ago, but never finished.
3: What was it?
0: An old church in my neighborhood that I had been fascinated with. On the backside was nothing but a jumble of threads, and there was no clue to the image I was weaving. It reminded me of my life before Christ, trying different religions, my life a total mess. But when I looked at the church I was weaving on the front side, it reminded me that God knew all along what he was designing in me. Maria, you played a big part in my faith journey. Remember that long letter you sent me?
3: I was so afraid you'd think I was nuts and throw it out.
0: I still have your letter and the poem you wrote.
3: You kept it?
0: I memorized it.
3: Really?
0: He didn't come into my life because I was the best. It wasn't that I was more beautiful or prettier than the rest. It wasn't that I was the smartest and had great things to say, or that I was the richest and had enough to pay. He didn't come into my life because of my religion, gender, or race. No, it was none of these things. I was no special case. I was not the first, nor will I be the last. The Lord came into my life just because I asked.
2: You've been listening to the Lila Gable story, and with us in the studio is the real Lila. Hi, Lila. Thank you for allowing us to tell your story on Unshackled.
6: It's an honor for me to be here.
2: What would you say to someone listening right now who is exploring Eastern mysticism and the belief that all paths lead to God?
6: I would say the same thing that Jesus said in Matthew's gospel. Beware of false prophets which come to you in sheep's clothing, but inwardly they are ravening wolves. Any religion that denies the deity of Christ is used by Satan for only one purpose: to keep people away from the real Jesus. He is the only one who can restore our broken relationship with our Heavenly Father. He is the way, the truth, and the life that we desperately need.
2: All right, there it is, folks. Thank you, Lila. Your life truly is a testimony to that very truth. Throughout history, God has called followers like Lila to share the good news that Jesus came to save sinners and give them a life they never imagined was possible. How about you, listening friend? Maybe today is the day you ask Jesus to forgive your sins and believe in him as Lord so he can reveal his plan for your life. 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So we're now producing an exciting new children's show called The Clue Crew. This is a family-friendly adventure series where there's always a biblical lesson to be learned and a mystery to be solved. We're also bringing to life powerful gospel truths in a new series called History's Greatest Sermons. This program will feature the very words of Billy Sunday, Charles Spurgeon, Dwight L. Moody, and many more, all dramatized and delivered by our very own Unshackled actors. And then there's our daily devotionals. 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This is program number 3,946, heard in part two of the true story of Lila Gable, where Atlee Gilbert, Jim Craig, Tina Glushenko, and Demetrius Troy. Original music, Don Badorf. 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Script Scott Kirk. 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So, until next time, unless our Lord returns before then, I'm Timothy Gregory reminding you that the doors to Pacific Garden Mission are open night and day. 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

It is of the Lord's mercies that we are not consumed, because His compassions fail not. They are new every morning. Great is Thy faithfulness.

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2: I want you to take your Bibles this morning. Go to Matthew chapter 13. Matthew chapter 13. And we, last week, began, there are seven parables here on the kingdom of heaven. I actually preached about these in 2012. It's been many years ago. And it's where I believe the Lord would have us right now. I really feel that these are things that can help us in our work. I really don't worry about our church. And we have such a strong drive for missions in our outreach for the world. But it's very easy for any church to sometimes forget about our mission field here. And I don't think there's anything that helps us understand the work that God has given us to do. Like these parables, their importance in one of the three recorded full-length messages of the Lord Jesus Christ in the Bible. Now, I'll do my best. I don't want to be dry today. Let's stand together if you're in Matthew chapter 13. We're going to read the second of the seven parables. Now, some of these parables, the first two parables are the ones that Jesus gave the most time and attention to. And there's reasons for that, okay? So I'm not going to take a week for each of these parables, but the first two demand a little more attention than the others. And remember, with the parable, he's just trying to drive home one great truth, all right? And this is a parable. I'm just going to confess to you, I've never misunderstood it. But have you noticed in your Christian life that some things you just understand a little bit better and a little more clearly as time goes on? And that has certainly been the case for me with this parable, more than any of the others. And I hope what's been a help to me will be a help to you this morning. Matthew chapter 13, verse number 24, reading down through verse number 30. The Bible says, "In another parable put he forth unto them, saying, The kingdom of heaven is likened unto a man which sowed good seed in his field. But while men slept, his enemy came and sowed tares among the wheat and went his way. But when the blade was sprung up and brought forth fruit, then appeared the tares also. So the servants of the householder came and said unto him, Sir, didst not thou sow good seed in thy field? From whence then hath it tares? He said unto them, An enemy hath done this. The servants said unto him, Wilt thou then that we go and gather them up? But he said, Nay, lest ye gather up the tares, while ye gather up the tares, ye root up also the wheat with them. Let both grow together until the harvest, and in the time of harvest I will say ye to the reapers, Gather ye together first the tares, and bind them in bundles to burn them, but gather the wheat into my barn." Father, we thank you for your word. We thank you that we have the very word of God. We thank you for the living word, the Lord Jesus Christ, that has left us a written word, Lord, that liveth and abideth forever as well. Father, we pray that today that your word would be a lamp unto our feet, a light unto our path, that its single great truths would be delivered to our hearts, to our minds, to our soul. Father, that you would fill me with your spirit, that people may hear from the heart and the mind of our God, and that those that hunger and thirst for righteousness might be filled. And we'll thank you for it in Jesus' name. Amen. God bless. Church, you can be seated this morning. So now, I'm not going to go back into all the foundation that I laid last week on these parables. I will, just for the sake of a few that may not have been here, and just to just kind of refresh and say a few things. The ministry of Jesus has shifted. He's no longer teaching to the congregation in the synagogue. Now, it is to the crowd by the seashore and those 12 chosen men that he will speak to in the house of Simon. Simon, who Jesus will, within a year, begin to call Peter. Seven parables are given here in this chapter. Four are given by the seashore to the crowd, to the multitude. The last three are given in Simon's home in Capernaum. So even though you have seven given consecutively here, it is one event, but two different settings. Think of it as a morning service and an evening service that is separate, two separate services. And again, last week I shared with you, parables are very important. The parables dominated the teaching and the preaching of Jesus. 35% of the gospel record is devoted to parables. Another 40% to the last day, 8 days of the life of Jesus. So in 33 years on this earth and 3 years of public ministry, 35% of the Gospels are devoted to parables, another 40% to the last 8 days of his life. That's 75%. That tells you where God is trying to place an emphasis, and I'm just trying to place an emphasis this morning where Christ put an emphasis on the importance of these parables. And a parable is very simply a heavenly truth with a heavenly story with an earthly meaning. He's trying to impart a single divine truth to us. One important teaching, one lesson. And it's a heavenly lesson, so it uses something that is familiar to us on the earth so that we can understand the divine truth, okay? Again, it's not an allegory. An allegory has layers, and every character, every situation has its own meaning. God's just trying to drive home one great truth, okay? Think of a parable like a text message today. They're short and to the point, okay? Just be clear when you send us to the store for milk what kind you want, okay? So, and I'll help your marriage too, all right? Now, parables were also important because they were the prophetic, the foretold method that would be the message of the Messiah. One of the ways that the Jews were to know when the Messiah was really here was because he would speak in parables. When Jesus came, there's no record of anyone speaking in parables until Jesus Christ came. Even in those, now to the Jewish people, that 400 years of silence between the Old and the New Testament, we call it the intertestamental period, or the period of silence between Malachi and Matthew, and they have their own rabbinical writings, and I've mentioned them before, and Brother Ross mentioned them on Tuesday night. But even in those, there were no parables. Jesus Christ is the first to come and give parables. And we read about in Psalms chapter 78, it says, "Give ear, O my people, to my law. Incline your ears to the words of my mouth. I will open my mouth in a parable. I will utter dark sayings of old, which we have heard and known, and our fathers have told us. We will not hide them from their children, showing to the generation to come the praises of the Lord and his strength and his wonderful works that he hath done." So parables were a way that people could recognize that Jesus Christ was truly the Messiah that he claimed to be. And a parable is so simple that a child can understand it, and they're meant to be understood by all the children of God. Again, no mention has been made of the church, not one mention of the church in the Old Testament, in any of the prophecies, over 330 prophecies relating to the first coming, over 2,400 prophecies about the second coming, but no word of the church, and no word of the church here until a year later, again in Matthew chapter 16. But at this time, Jesus is giving parables that can be understood to people that will, and I did not take time to belabor it, but if you went through Matthew chapter 13 and read verses 9 all the way down to verse 17, he says, not everyone that hears is going to understand. There were people that sat and listened to Jesus that day, and some simply heard, and as we say, it went in one ear and out the other. If you don't want to hear, you're not going to understand. But there are people that did.

It shows us what's going to happen as we fulfill our obligation. Again, last week, the parable of the sower and the seed. The seed is good. The seed is the word of God. But he showed us about four types of soil. There was some of the seed that was stolen by the birds of the air. And then there was three types of seeds that came up. Some in thorny ground, some in stony ground, and some in good ground. And he just told us what the soil was going to be like. Today, he's telling us about, in this parable, about the tares. Now look, this is a very lengthy chapter, but 30 verses are devoted to the first two parables. The last five parables, there are only 22 verses for the last five. Again, these first two parables, Jesus puts a great emphasis on. And we're going to put an emphasis where Jesus did. Now, in the first parable, he explained to them how the good seed would be received. In the second parable, he explains that the devil, who is going to come and sow poison seed, bad seed, wherever good seed is sown. If you have a garden, if you have a flower pot, if you have a food plot, you can understand, whenever you sow good seed, something bad comes with it. It just does. All right? And you know, you can go down and remember, you got to remember what the field was like based on last week's parable. They had hard paths. We till our ground and keep it soft between the rows. They had hard paths that you could walk on. They were like concrete. There was just the only good soil was what was between the paths. You know, sometimes we'll go out and till in between the rows and pull the weeds, but when you start, and sometimes there will be weeds that grow up close to the plants, and sometimes I think everybody here, if you has probably experienced this, you go to pull a weed and it was too close to the plant and you uprooted the good plant. Sometimes you're just better off to leave it alone and let them grow up until it's time of the harvest. And usually we're pretty good about keeping the weeds out for a while, but I don't know about you, but by the time, and Jenny, I think the longer we have a garden, the more devoted she is, she cannot abide the weeds. But you know what? Weeds are going to be there till the end of the harvest. It just is. There's always going to be a weed. As soon as it rains, you get weeds. Now, he speaks another parable. That word, another, means another of the same kind. It's in direct relationship to what he's just said. And so in the parable of the tares, we find the sower sowed good seed in his field. Because the earth is the Lord's and the fullness thereof, the world and they that dwell therein, for he hath founded it upon the seas and established it upon the floods. This is his world. We sing that song, this is my Father's world, and it is. But the devil has been given some liberty in this world that he allows, and God allows him because he allows us to choose if we're going to receive the gospel, if we're going to follow the Lord or follow ourselves or follow the program of the devil in this world. And as his servants slept, because Christ never slumbers or sleeps, the wicked one came in and sowed tares in the field. Now, in other places, we're told that the angels are the reapers, but angels do not sleep. Look, in the first parable, and this is very common, I've taken you before through other places in the Bible and showed you the same thing. In the first parable, we picture the soil, how we will receive or reject Christ. But in this parable, we are the servants. Now, I understand the angels are the reapers at the end of the world, but in this parable, he is using to show us who are the servants, what is going to happen in the work of the field, in the work of the gospel, in the world. Okay? The servants represent the Christian who serves the Lord. By the way, we do serve the Lord. We're told to serve the Lord with gladness. We're told over and over, all throughout the New Testament, that we are servants. Okay? So there's no trouble here. Angels are servants. We are servants. But this is speaking about the Lord's servants as a child of God. And we get to see the good work of the Lord and the evil work of the wicked one and what we are to do in a world that is filled with good and some evil. Anywhere there is good, the devil's going to sow some evil. During the Nazi occupation of France in World War II, the French resistance, when Germany invaded France and occupied it for several years,

0: During the war, the French resisted, worked underground, and they worked, the French military, of course, had been conquered, but there was an underground resistance with the citizens and whatever soldiers could get free, and they used every means they could to help fight the war in Europe against Germany secretly in this underground resistance. And they used coded radio broadcast and secret supply drops and hidden safe houses, everything they could. And the Gestapo, the German secret police, knew that what was going on. They knew that there was a French resistance, that they were being infiltrated, and that this resistance networks had been very carefully hidden from them. And they wanted to destroy the French resistance. And so the German high command took a period of time to come up with this plan, but it was they spent time coming up with this plan. It was highly calculated and very deceptive campaign that they came up with, and they created fake resistance cells within the French underground. The Gestapo sowed tares among the wheat, we might say. And they recruited French traitors, and it's very well documented. There were French people that were more loyal to Germany than France, and they were Frenchmen that sided with Germany for whatever reason. And so they recruited them and trained them, and they would train some of their own German people that had family in France because they're border nations. Sometimes people had parents in one, or they were Germans that had lived in France, and they taught them to speak flawless French. And they just, these agents, they presented themselves, they worked for Germany, but they presented themselves as radical, passionate, anti-Nazi freedom fighters. And they got in and they integrated themselves in that French resistance and the underground networks. They have forged identities and promoted anti-German propaganda, all of it. And true French resistance fighters began interacting with these people, and all of a sudden they realized that they had been infiltrated, that there were fake cells working inside. There was tares amongst their wheat in the same field. They looked completely identical, and they couldn't tell one from another. And the Allied powers realized it too, back in England. And they knew that because they were so similar, so alike to each other, that to expose one, it would do harm to the other. If they were to expose the German Nazis working inside the French underground, it would completely destroy the French underground resistance, which is what Germany wanted to begin with, so Germany didn't care. There was a danger of uprooting each other. So the Allied commanders did exactly what is said here in Matthew 13, that London could not abruptly cut off funding or order assassinations of double agents or shut down certain areas of operation because they would inadvertently expose and destroy the real French patriots who were already risking their lives. So they had to wait for the harvest. And the Allied command had to allow both the real and the fake operations to continue working side by side for months. And they fed just enough generic information at the end to keep the network alive without giving away a major military secret. Towards the end, no matter good and bad, they didn't pull back, but they just kind of fed this general fake information to kind of keep the whole thing going, good and bad. But they kept a secret, and the harvest came on D-Day, on June 6, 1944. And when the Allies invaded Normandy, London broadcasted highly specific authentication action codes over the BBC radio network. And the real resistance fighters knew exactly what to do and immediately began to sabotage German rail lines and cut communication wires. And because the Allies waited until the moment of the invasion to separate the chaff from the wheat, they were able to successfully accomplish their task on D-Day. And that's the picture here. The first thing I see, now there's just three, four things I'm going to show you very quickly. And I've laid more foundation than the few points I have this morning, all right? But I want you to see that as we the servants go out, that it says, but while men slept, his enemy came and sowed tares among the wheat and went his way. Now look, first thing I see, as servants, we have to toil for heaven. Okay? We have a labor. These are the servants that are working in the field. I understand the seed has been sowed by the sower, but the field still has to be cultivated. It still has to be watered. It still has to be cared for. And there are the tares that grow up close to the wheat, and there are weeds that are distinctly different from a tare, that are obvious, that are weeds. A weed is not a tare. You stay with me for a few moments, I'll explain this. A tare is a weed, but it doesn't look like a weed. There are weeds that have to be pulled and can be pulled, but there are tares that must never be pulled. The field is his field. Verse 38 tells us the field is the world. Verse 41 tells us that the Son of Man will gather the tares out of his kingdom. Luke 8:11 says that the seed is the word of God. The seed is good seed. Peter tells us that we are born again, not of corruptible seed, but of incorruptible by the word of God, which liveth and abideth forever. We have good seed. We have the field is his. The earth is a part of the kingdom of heaven. It's not just the kingdom to come, it's a present kingdom. You and I are part of it right now. But then come these, but as we toil for heaven, Satan, as servants, toil and labor in his field for heaven, Satan comes and sows tares for the purpose of harassment and her infiltration. The servants of the sower slept. And while men slept, while the servants slept, the tares were sown. Now let me say this, church. You're not, there's going to be tares. But if we would follow what the Lord Jesus said and take ye heed and watch and pray, and now it is a high time that we awake unto righteousness, for now is our salvation nearer than when we first believed, there would be less tares. There are some tares that we have allowed, not that the sower, not that the Lord has allowed, but that we have allowed because we were in the field and it was our field. And you have to understand, in these days, it didn't matter if it was flocks, if it was a vineyard, if it was a farm field, if it was wheat or barley. Everyone set a watchman to watch over the field. Now, there's a reason. There are two reasons I don't plant sweet corn in my yard. It's because I do not want to sit up all night and watch for deer and coons. Okay, it's just easier to pay somebody else, okay? Or somebody that can plan enough to where even the deer and the coon can't eat it all. You and I, we've been set a watchman. Ezekiel was set a watchman to warn that the slayer was coming. And if the watchman was awake and warned the city and the city was overtaken, God said, I won't hold you guilty because you did your job. But he said, if you sleep on me and the city is taken because you did not warn them, because you didn't do your job, then I hold you accountable. And I just want to remind you this morning, God holds us accountable to stay awake. And sometimes we just need a wake-up call that we still have something to do. I didn't just come to church to go to church. I'm thankful for what we do for the missionaries around the world. But again, God has put you as a servant. You're a part of this world. And there's a piece of this world that is yours. When I was a boy, we had this large garden. And every kid, we had four rows of green beans. And every row had a name. Sherry, Doug, Joe, and Kevin. Some years we had two rows. And those were your rows. Those were your responsibility. God's given you a row. And by the way, stay in your row. You know, I can't account if my goal, listen, I hope you get this. My goal when we get to heaven is that there's no tares in my row. You know what happens is people get concerned and hurt gets done when people start pulling tares in somebody else's row. You know, the Bible tells us to study to do your own business. Now, we have business to do, but let's be about our Father's business and the business He's given us, and that'll keep you from being a busybody. And we can spend a little more time serving than searching the web, folks. Well, I'm going to tell you, that's where a lot of that tear damage gets done. This is our task. And yes, there's going to be harassment. And find comfort. It's nothing new that the Lord's servants fell asleep on the Lord's work. That was always going on. God's servants, were the caretakers of the field. They kept out the enemies. And it's when they went to sleep that an enemy came in. And God's people tend to be sleeping when we should be sowing and we should be praying. The disciples couldn't watch 1 hour with Jesus in the Garden of Gethsemane to pray, could they? Gave them three opportunities that night. Three times, 3 hours. And they fell asleep every time. Now that doesn't excuse us, but it does make us aware. And every now and then, we all need a wake-up call. Every now and then the Lord's going to come to us like he came to Peter, James, and John and just give us a nudge and say, what? Could you not watch and pray 1 hour? What? Could you not just stay awake and guard the field? On your watch, your row, on your watch, you've been given a watch. And whatever Christ does, the work of Christ has an enemy. That the good seed's pure, the bad seed's poison. It was common whenever Rome made new laws in the days of Jesus Christ to oppress the people. That the Jews would go into the fields of the Romans that they had taken from the Jews, because Rome came in and took their good fields. And the Jews would sow darnels, tares, in the Roman fields to get even. It was kind of like the French resistance for Israel. So when Jesus gave this parable, they knew what he was talking about. Some of them had been sowing tares. Well, they're like, well, it was our field, and then Rome took it, so we'll just poison them. He said, that's not what you're supposed to do. You know what happens? You know how we get tares is when God's people aren't doing what we were supposed to be doing. Now, when tares come up, those tares, they look just like the wheat. Did you know that a tare, the tare that specifically the Bible is talking about here, it looked exactly like the wheat until the time of the harvest. Now look, you've got weeds in your garden, you can tell that ain't a green bean. That's a button weed, that's a horse weed, that's a pig weed, that's just grass. There's other kinds that you can't tell. And that's what it's talking about here. And did you know that the Bible does not call everyone a child of the devil? The two occasions where someone is called a child of the devil in John chapter 8, Matthew 23, on both occasions, called by Jesus, and okay, if anybody's going to know, it's going to be him. I think that's fair to say. The person he calls a child of the devil is somebody that's religious, but lost, that's seeking to sow evil where there's truth. Only religious unbelievers, people that come in and, you know what, they try to tell you that your Bible's not true, that the miracles are not really miracles, they're just myths and fables, just like any other myth and fable. That Jesus, yeah, he was a good man, a good prophet, a good teacher, but he wasn't really God the Son, come on. You know, those are the kinds of things that a tear, when they finally do reveal themselves, just like a wolf will reveal himself, there's going to be a harvest, and there's going to be seeing. But, and I, let's just say, there is no place on earth where you find the field that there's not going to be seed sown by Satan. He brings opposition by imitation, it's been said. Spurgeon said this once. He said, Satan is not omnipresent. He can't be everywhere all at the same time. But this he cunningly turns into an advantage, for he can often do more by his absence than by his presence. Do you know what? Satan's had a long time to go around, and he doesn't have to be everywhere at once. He just has to sow these seeds of poison, of lies, to grow up. And that's why you got to take care of your row and keep watch over it. And we as servants want to see, there's got to be a test so that we can find out who these heretics are. Is there some way we can identify a tare? No. Not until the end of the harvest. Now look, in the first parable, we're taught that we can clearly identify the soil. But no one can identify the seed, good or bad, until the harvest. There's a tare in the land of Israel. It's called a bearded darnel. They also call it bastard wheat, is what they call it. Because it looks exactly like the wheat. It looks like wheat from start to finish until the very end. And then the grains, though, of the darnel, of the illegitimate wheat, are black. And they are poisonous. Jesus was speaking about something that grew there, but they knew exactly what he was talking about as he painted this picture for them. And the thing about a tare, that darnel wheat, bearded wheat, it always grows close. It always grows tight. You won't find it on the hard path. It can only grow in the soil with the rest of the wheat. And there is no way to pull it out without pulling out something else with it, something good. Two people profess faith in Christ. One's saved, the other's not. Everyone looks the same. But as they grow and we get closer to the time of the harvest, there becomes an obvious difference that the two are not the same. And you know what? At the same time, they're both taking the same nutrients from the ground. They're saying, look, I think the best illustration of this is Judas Iscariot. Jesus called 12 men, chosen, said he loved them all from the beginning. And he said he knew from the beginning, he said that one of you is a devil. Now let me tell you who knows. God knows. And let me say this, it's a need-to-know basis and you didn't need to know. And he just said that. And there's a couple points I'm trying to make here this morning. I see a lot of the Lord's servants they're wasting their time trying to pull out tares. I spoke with a man this week, and he is a good man and a great preacher. And this man is consumed because there's a member of his family that's not living for the Lord, that grew up right. And he's doing everything he can to find a reason in the Bible that this person's not saved. I said, you can't judge that. Nobody believed Lot was saved if the Bible didn't tell us he vexed his righteous soul. And he's a good man, but he's reading too many commentators that believed in work salvation right now. And if he's not careful, he's going to hurt himself. Let me help you. Some of you are going to try and play God, and you're going to hurt yourselves. And he said, what do you think about this passage? Because he knew I had written something about this certain passage in the Bible in one of the commentaries. He said, I want to know what you think. And he said, well, I read this guy, and he said, and I'm like, what are you going to do with Romans chapter 6 and 7? What are you going to do? I mean, you're going to have to throw away Galatians. Well, I know that, and they all said, well, I know, but I just, and I'm talking, this is a guy that has preached here. I'm just telling you, you got to be careful. Because as we get closer, here's the key. We're getting close to the harvest, church. Yes, sir. You know what I'm talking about? Well, I mean the Lord's appearing, where he comes for his bride, and this world goes into tribulation. And then the world is going to come an end, just like, hey, the world knows this world's coming to an end. They know it. Now, they may not understand all the what's and how's and the where's and when's, but they know it. And people, you better be careful about getting this God complex. Well, now, there's people that I understand. We don't know if they're saved or lost, and we love them, and they're close to us. And there's people that tell me they're saved, and I pray for them like they're lost. I don't think there's anything wrong with that. Lord, if they're lost, please show them. Let the light of the gospel shine into their hearts and make it clear to them. And if they're saved, Lord, please just bring them back into a right relationship with you. But I don't sit there and try and figure out who's got it and who don't anymore. In fact, I've never gotten into that game. And the problem is the longer you've been working in the field, listen to me, church, the longer you've been serving in the field, the more you think you know, and you still don't know what you don't know. And you still don't know what God don't tell you. And if he ain't told you, I know you think you know more than all your teachers. Boy, there's some people out, you're looking at your toes, and it's not altar time. You don't know. You're not wiser than God. Why don't you just stay in your lane and stay in your road and worry about your field, and at the time of the harvest. Now let me tell you this. At the time of the harvest, it did become apparent to the servants that there was good and bad seed. Let me tell you something else I know. And look, this is just a very simple, practical message. I'm almost done. Does that frighten you or encourage you this morning? As they got closer, and this is what I understand more clearly, as we get closer to the harvest, we are going to be able to see some things. We are going to be able to see that there is tares among the wheat, that they are things that are different or not the same, that the devil has sowed poison in the seed. Right as that heart, and I'm going to tell you, I almost hate to pick up my phone I almost hate to go to a revival meeting. I almost hate to go to camp because every time I go, I see something. And look, the field is the world, not the church. The field is the world. This isn't speaking about just the church, because it's not talking about looking past sin in the church or covering sin in the church. We have clear commands to purge leaven out of the church. But as we get close to the harvest, we're going to see a lot of poisonous seed come up in this world. And you know what happens? Sometimes we start hoeing in somebody else's row and do more harm than good. Sometimes we just say, I can't tell what's what, so I just give up on all of it. And I just want you know, you just need to step back and you need to remember a few simple things. Number one, there's still good seed out there. By the way, there's more good seed than bad. There were tares, but there's a lot of good seed out there. In this picture, there was, sometimes you get people say, well, you couldn't get me in that church because I got hurt in church. Well, man, I got hurt falling down my own steps once, but I got back up and went into my house. I didn't sell the house. Okay? Well, I saw somebody, I saw something, and I saw this online, I saw that online. Did it happen in your church? That didn't happen here. If there's a problem in your row, then you're the problem. And if there's not a problem in your row, then you don't have to worry about it. It's amazing what the Lord knew and saw. And I understand that we can see that there's some bad things going on in the field. And in the field is the church. And sometimes we look at the churches out there and say, well, I saw something bad in church. Yeah, but it's not all bad. There's still good seed. There's still going to be a heart. I still want to serve the Lord. I still want to be part of a good harvest. And by the way, it just encourages me all the more. Somebody's going to have to bring forth good and chosen fruit that should remain. I'm not going to do any goods giving up on serving the Lord. By the way, I've never met a servant of the Lord outside the local church. People say, well, you don't have to go to church to go to heaven. You do have to go to church to be a good Christian, according to what Jesus said. According to what the Bible says. Not forsaking the assembling of yourselves together as the manner of some is, but exhorting one another, and so much the more as ye see the day approaching. He said, the truth is, the closer you get to the harvest and the more you see of the harm, the more we're supposed to assemble in the name of the Lord Jesus Christ. I don't see people outside the church. They can't give to support a local church they don't attend. They don't support foreign missionaries. They don't go soul winning. Why? Because they got no place to put the seed once they win it. So I'm going to keep inside my good local church and I'm going to keep serving the Lord. And you know, and as much, you know what I'd like to tell you? I'd like to tell you, don't look at it, but you're not getting away with that. Yeah, I don't care who you are. You're gonna see tares among the wheat. And it's poison, friend. And it's for real. But I can stay awake in my row. I can work my field. The portion that God has given to me. This morning, I just want to remind you, the only time a tare is sown is when the servant sleeps. Let's just stay awake. And stay in our field. And the more you have, no man having put his hand to the plow and looking back is fit for the kingdom of God, Jesus said. Just keep your hand to the plow. You know what? That's all Jesus is saying here. And you let God be God and he'll sort it out in the end. And God hath appointed a day in which he will judge the world. And he will separate the sheep from the goats. God knows. And I certainly don't want to be responsible for hurting somebody else and hurting good people. Because I saw something bad and thought I could play God and fix something that only God can fix. And God will sort that out. There's too much good to do harm. Let's just stay awake and let's stay where he's placed us. Father, we thank you for a very simple truth given to us by our Lord and Savior, Jesus Christ.
1: 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Bethel is located about 5 miles north of Linton, Indiana, on Highway 59. 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
1: This is the Revival Fires broadcast with Dr. Dennis Corll, who has been faithfully preaching and promoting the old-time religion since 1975.

Thank you for tuning in today, and we have been engaged in a series of messages pointing out that America was founded as a Christian nation, and therefore it has been a free nation. The farther we get from Christianity, the less liberty we can and will experience. And Proverbs 14 and verse 34 says, righteousness exalteth a nation, but sin is a reproach to any people. The wages of sin is death, and the more sin you have, the more devastation it brings to society, physically, emotionally, politically, economically. It will devastate a society, and the Bible tells us, because of the transgression of the land, many are the rulers thereof, and the truth is that the less self-control you have, the more government you require. And we're living in a day of anarchy in the hearts of people. Nobody wants to assume personal responsibility. They think the government is a cow to be milked, and they labor to try to get their portion of it. In the previous broadcast, we talked about the fact that 1962, the landmark decision, Engle versus Van Taw, the Supreme Court redefined the concept of separation of church and state and turned everything on its head, actually using it to limit the church and its influence rather than to keep government out of the church government and to keep the church a separate entity with influence on society that was good. And we talked about Justice Holmes, and I asked the question, how could this happen in America? But when you have leadership in a country where they assume that they are the final authority instead of the founding documents, they will interpret those documents out of existence. They will circumvent the principles. They will distort the spirit of the Constitution. And Justice Holmes in 1908, when he was about to be sworn in to the Supreme Court, says that in his acceptance speech, the Constitution is what the Supreme Court says it is. In other words, we are the final authority. No, the document is the final authority. It is your job to determine what the founding fathers meant and make sure that gets carried out until it is changed by due process. You cannot legislate from the bench. But that being said, Isaiah chapter 9 and verse 16, the Bible said, for the leaders of this people cause them to err, and they that are led of them are destroyed. They're destroying liberty, and we have mayors and governors that have rioted with people that have gone and marched while they're restricting everybody else from being in public. They applaud rioters, and I'm not talking about people who are peaceably assembling. That's part of the First Amendment. I'd say a church assembly was a peaceful assembling, and I would say a liberty rally is a peaceful assembling. But when you begin to burn and plunder, and people end up killed and injured, and they're throwing bricks and carrying ball bats, I'd say that might not be a peaceful assembly, and probably governors and mayors shouldn't be putting their endorsement on it. But we talked about Samuel Rutherford and the document he wrote, Lex Rex, The Law is King. And boy, do we ever need to get back to the concept that the law is king instead of the king is law. People in power, you know the statement, power corrupts, and absolute power corrupts absolutely. And there was in our founding fathers' mind a check and balance system with the three branches of government, all of whom were to be jealous of their powers and to restrict the others so that nobody takes off in a direction that is unhealthy for the nation. But it is a government of the people, by the people, for the people. At least that's how it was founded. But remember, when Justice Holmes made his statement, he made that about 16 years after the 1892 Supreme Court had ruled
that America is a Christian nation. Nobody challenged that at that point, but they decided to put it on public record as part of the notes of the Supreme Court, and they tried the case with nobody actually prosecuting it. And they said this. Here was their rendering, 9-0. It was unanimous in 1892. They said it is impossible for it to be otherwise. In this sense, to this extent, our civilization and our institutions are emphatically Christian. In that decision, that rendering, they gave 87 historical precedents to prove that America is a Christian nation in every sense of the word. Liberty is not lawlessness, my friend. 2 Peter chapter 2 and verse 19 talks about liberal theologians and people who are heretical in teaching. It said they promise them liberty, but they themselves are the servants of corruption. Corruption is a form of bondage, and when you promote corruption, you are promoting bondage, not liberty. And somebody needs to understand that where there is no law, I mean, there can be no liberty. It's dangerous for everybody. And in 2003, they eliminated the laws nationwide that had to do with sodomy. It started, the appeal started, I believe, in Texas, and it ended up Illinois set the pace, and finally it went nationwide where they eliminated. Now they've not only eliminated those things, but now they have a Supreme Court decision just recently where they are basically making discrimination laws that could possibly affect churches, trying to force them to hire people who are engaged in sodomy, something that the Bible condemns and that we believe is a vile sin. You know, Daniel Webster said, "Whatever makes men good Christians makes them good citizens. Let us not forget the religious character of our origin. Our fathers were brought hither by their high veneration for the Christian religion. They sought to incorporate its principles with the elements of their society and to diffuse its influence through all their institutions, civil, political, and literary." You know, the founding fathers, you ever heard of the American Tract Society? You know who started that? The founding fathers. The American Bible Society, do you know who started that? The founding fathers. The Philadelphia Bible Society, where once the capital of the United States was, do you know who started that? That was the founding fathers. And by the way, the reason they wanted a public education system was so that they would have people who could read. And their concept was, many, many statements clarify it, that they basically said, well, we need education because if people can't read, they can't read the Bible. And if they can't read the Bible, they will be immoral. And if they're immoral, they cannot be free. And we want

Gregory made an amazing statement. He said, bad men cannot make good citizens. It is impossible that a nation of infidels and idolaters should be a nation of free men. He said, it is when people forget God that tyrants forge their chains. A vitiated state of morals, a corrupted public conscience, is not something that is conducive, and it's incompatible, is the word he used, with freedom. It is incompatible with freedom. And the truth is that we're living in a day when it seems that at the highest levels, every kind of thing that the Bible condemns is being propagated in a manner that everything's become a civil right. Pretty soon, I'm wondering if bank robbers won't be a minority because there's not that many of them. And maybe they have the bank robber gene. Truth is, we need to get back to sanity, but we seem to be operating apart from God, apart from the Bible, apart from common sense. And the one thing about common sense is it's not very common, at least in the modern era. John Adams said, our Constitution is made only for a law-abiding and religious people. It is wholly inadequate to govern any other. Psalm 119, verse 45, the psalmist said, I will walk at liberty, for I keep thy precepts. Did you get that? I will walk at liberty, for I keep thy precepts. He didn't say, I'll walk at liberty, for I'll do what I please. He said, liberty is within bounds, it is not without bounds. Liberty is within the precepts, not without. Anarchy is not liberty, it is oppression, and it is very, very dangerous. But liberty is established on principles of self-government. I must govern myself. I must moderate my behavior. I must tell myself no. The wise man in the book of Proverbs told his son, my son, if sinners entice thee, consent thou not. Learn to say no. Bible tells us in Proverbs chapter 16, he that ruleth his spirit is better than he that taketh a city. So what does that mean? That means it's a greater achievement for me to govern my own passions than it is for me to conquer any outside enemy that might be lurking there. You and I need to have self-restraint, and the biblical principles that the Lord Jesus taught about loving one another, about serving one another, about doing the will of God, about the moral standard, those things are a protection of liberty, and without them, there can be no liberty, and it's escaping us very rapidly in this country, and I hope that this is a wake-up call for somebody, and that you and I will begin to seek our God and practice Christianity, and by all means, my friend, if you've never been saved, bow your head where you are now and receive Jesus Christ as your personal Savior.

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1: We greet our friends everywhere with Chapter 5 of Thunder in the Heather, the story of John Knox. This is another in the series, Stories of Great Christians, and is brought to you from the Moody Bible Institute in Chicago.

0: At some point in his life, John Knox found that his concept of salvation by faith paralleled those of Scottish reformer George Wishart. John was in a predicament. A believer in Jesus Christ and a priest of the locally corrupt Roman Kirk, but with his heart and mind confirming his allegiance to God when the cardinal burned his friend at the stake.
1: Leslie, you must sit down at the table with us. You cannot plan anything with your pacing back and forth, your kilt flapping in the wind.
2: Plan? Talk, you mean? It has been 3 months since the bloody murder of Mr. Wishart, and still we sit and talk. Cardinal Beaton will live to be 100 if all we do is talk.
0: Oh, John Leslie, come and sit down. You act more like a flighty bonnet maker than a noble of Scotland. We have God's work to do.
2: Stand up and say that to my face.
1: Noble lords of Scotland, servants of Jesus Christ, your temper flies too freely, John Leslie. You, James Melville, you too must learn patience. Will the messengers of God quarrel together?
2: I just so. God means us to avenge the murder of gentle George Wishart. To do nothing is to disobey him.
0: Let us go over the plans again, as far as we've gotten.
1: As long as Cardinal Beaton is walled up in his sea fortress, he feels he's safe.
2: That I don't believe. The castle is gigantic now. Yet his stonemasons flock there as if it were in ruins. Building another wall here, another tower there. I say the man is walling up his own fears in that prison.
1: That may be, Leslie. But when Beaton boasts that his castle is impregnable, he does not boast vain words.
0: But we will not try to take the castle by force. We will arrive peaceably and request audience with his eminence.
2: Well, if it's settled, why don't we do it?
3: Ah, Mr. Leslie, your face is as red as your kilt. You better take a little walk and cool off.
0: Oh, lace your tongue, Lord Douglas. We just got the man off his feet. He's been pacing around here.
1: Lord Douglas, we wondered at your absence.
3: My youngest son, David, fell from his horse this morning. Gave himself a stout blow in the head, nothing worse. But I had to ride out and get him.
0: And how was his tutor, the stern Master Knox?
3: Oh, as severe as ever. Although I fear his heart aches for Mr. Wishart still. He believed him to be God's man for Scotland.
2: And so he was, as Beaton well knew.
1: Does Master Knox know that he is a marked man?
3: You mean because of his association with Mr. Wishart? I don't think he feels himself to be important enough to matter. At any rate, I hope he's not marked. He's a good tutor.
2: Well, none of us would have anything to fear if we would only get on with our plans.
1: You will not come with us, Douglas?
3: Not into the castle. I will wait with my men by the drawbridge to prevent you from being trapped within the castle if anything should go wrong.
0: It is unnecessary.
1: Lord Douglas is a man of military experience. Perhaps he is right.
3: After Wishart is revenged, we will take the castle.
2: Aye, and have a stronghold from which to overthrow the whole corrupt government of Scotland. And how can it help be corrupt, ruled by a regent without a king of our own? And to set up a new council of right and fairness, with no dallying with the petty French. Scotland will be free of corruption and bloodshed.
3: Strange that the blood of Caesar did not cleanse Rome.
2: Eh? What's the man saying?
0: I wish, Lord Douglas, that you would speak more plainly. I cannot tell your meaning half the time.
3: It was nothing.
1: Once we are set up inside the castle, our households will be transferred inside for the protection of our women and children.
3: Yes, this is very important, as the regent's army would strike first at us through them.
0: Will your Mr. Knox come too, Douglas?
2: What blather, of course he'll come.
3: Mr. Knox, like Mr. Wishart, believes in bringing freedom to Scotland through the preaching of words, not through brandishing the sword. As much as he is against Beaton, he may not like our bloody scheme.
2: Eh? What do you mean, bloody?
0: Don't you think Beaton will have any?
3: However, Knox has little choice but to join us in the castle. After Beaton dies, he will be doubly marked. A friend of the assassins, as well as a friend of Wishart.
0: Well, that is good. I want him to tutor my son Alexander as well, Lord Douglas.
3: I'm sure Master Knox will be a most useful man, Lord Melville.
1: Then it will be tomorrow at dawn?
0: Very good.
3: Aye.

0: What be your business at St. Andrew's Castle?
1: Open the gate. It's cold in the morning standing on this draughty drawbridge.
0: Just a minute here. Who be you, nobles?
2: We have business with the Lord Cardinal. Is he awake yet?
0: I dinna know. But I hae no orders to open the gate.
3: Take his key.
1: And over you go.
4: And now, to pay our visit to the Lord Cardinal.

0: him without a word.
1: No, Leslie, wait. What is this? No, you cannot kill me. I am a priest.
2: You had better repent of your wicked life, especially the shedding of the blood of George Wishart.
0: That blood cries for vengeance, and we are sent from God to revenge it. For here, my Lord Cardinal, I before God protest that neither hatred of your person, nor love of your riches, nor fear of any trouble you could have done me, moves me to strike you, but only because you have been and remain an obstacle to God and to Jesus Christ and his holy evangel.
1: I am a priest.
3: Give the signal to Douglas. Leslie, lower the drawbridge again, and let us take the castle!

0: Well, nobody's going to shed any tears for the cardinal beaten, that's true.
1: And nobody's going to give his blood to them that did it either.
0: Just think. Killed him in his bed.
1: They say the nobles are set up to fair clobber one another. They're only waiting for the common folk to choose sides. The regent is collecting his army.
0: Oh, I cannot understand what's done in my own land.
2: It's not as hard as all that, love. The French won't come over and help the regent avenge Beaton's death. And the English will come up and help the nobles that killed him. That's sitting in your pocket.
0: Oh, what's happened to me?
2: Nothing unusual for you, my valet.
0: Oh, sing us your ditty, Patrick. You go down easier with music.
1: And so does the ale. Come on, Patrick.
2: As for the cardinal, I grant, he was the man we couldn't want, and we'll forget.

0: possible night, Master Knox.
1: Indeed.
0: How long will it take us to get to Cardinal Beaton's castle?
2: Tis father's castle, no.
1: It is Scotland's castle, lad.
0: How long do you think?
1: I dinna know. You think I'm a sundial?
0: He'd have to be a mundial.
1: What's this talk behind?

0: was not killing like the Bible says not to, was it, Master Knox?
1: It was a judgment of God, whereby God admonishes the tyrants of this earth that in the end he is revenged of their cruelty.
2: But isn't it against the regent's law to kill?
1: When the civil authorities do not punish wicked men like the cardinal, but instead support and protect them, then the people of Scotland have the right to punish. That is, as long as the people who do the punishing avoid personal revenge.
2: I see. Aye. When we get to the castle, won't we be able to come home again?
1: No, but your father, the Lord Douglas, will be there.
2: I thought I could come home soon and ride my horse in the glen.
0: Some glen it would be if there's a war.
2: Oh, I hope there is. Will we be able to see it from the castle?
1: You will.
0: Why should we have a war just because the old Cardinal Beaton is dead?
1: Because he was an enemy of the gospel. And there are still many like him in Scotland. They will rise up and fight to keep true religion and freedom out of this dear land.
2: And our father will beat them.
0: And the English will come to help, Father. Won't they, Master Knox?
1: If the French come to help the regent, I suppose the English will come up to help your father and the other nobles.
0: Oh, I hope so. I should like to see King Henry VIII.
1: I have my doubts that he would appear.
0: All the same, I hope the English soldiers come.
2: I'd like to go to my bed. Are we going to be much longer traveling the roads?
1: I didn't think so.
2: Why do we have to come in the night?
0: So our enemies will not see us.
2: Look! Is it our enemies?
0: No, look! Oh, I can see the castle on the sea. Oh, look, Master Knox. It's high on the cliff.
2: Let me see. Oh.
1: Aye, that is St. Andrews, all right. Now, lads, you'll find a new life for you here. And I hope you see the day when you get back to the old one.

0: Aye?
1: My Lord Kirkcaldy, Master John Knox and my sons are arrived.
0: Lord Douglas, I wanted to see you.
1: Kirkcaldy, what is it?
0: We must call a council of the other nobles immediately. I have news that the region of Scotland is marching against us to besiege the castle.

And so we conclude Chapter 5 of Thunder in the Heather, the story of John Knox. This is another in the series, Stories of Great Christians, and is produced in the studios of the Moody Bible Institute of Chicago.

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0: All right, folks, it is time for Saturday Night Special. Brother Harold is 3 minutes and 43 seconds late, but it's for a good cause, right, Brother Dustin?
1: Yeah, any cause for pizza is a good cause.
0: Any cause, that's right. The race for pizza, and I was running a few minutes behind, and I had called Brother Dustin, hey, can you pick the pizza up? But the job that I was doing, it only took me 5 minutes. So I ended up going to Casey's and got some pizza. You know, I think we talk about pizza just about every week.
1: Almost every week.
0: So, well, folks, we hope you had a great week. And I got to listen to the radio quite a bit this week. I worked outside. And I am honored to be able to work with WYTJ. It is exciting having a radio station here in Greene County. A lot of folks are not aware of the radio station. So I met a young lady at Casey's and told her about the radio station, and she drives by all the time. So if she calls in, I'm going to mention there's a couple people I told. I said, if you text or call 847-7442, I'll give you a shout-out on the radio tonight. And we have a text request line. How do folks text a phone request?
1: All you have to do is text us at 812-512-1039.
0: I'm going to say what my wife says. Don't text and drive. Don't make a song request and drive.
1: That is very dangerous.
0: So, yeah, but, yeah, don't do that. She's not watching. But
1: although we're guilty.
0: So, hey, I'll tell you, I love this weather. And
1: yeah, it's beautiful.
0: Yesterday was an exciting day in my life.
1: Oh, yeah?
0: Yeah.
1: What happened?
0: Oh, yesterday was my 27th anniversary.
1: Oh, praise the Lord.
0: And so,
1: I can't believe she put up with you that long.
0: Yeah, it was a miracle. All right. You guys are funny.
2: Yippee!
1: Crowd goes crazy.
0: Yesterday, we went to Shoals, Indiana again.
1: Oh, nice.
0: We had went down there a few weeks ago. There's a lot of cool stuff to see within an hour of Linton. And they've got the bluffs. And yesterday we went and visited Jug Rock.
1: The Jug Rock, yeah.
0: I've been by it a bunch of times, but we saw that. And then they have a really cool natural spring. Mm. They got a little brochure, so we kind of went different places. And I got to see a buddy of mine that I was in the Army with. That I hadn't seen, I don't think, since 1999. So he lives down there.
1: Wow.
0: Great week. If you like hot weather, folks, get your air conditioners ready because it's supposed to be 90 all week.
1: Wow. Are you kidding me?
0: 90 to 92. So we are looking forward to that. I am anyway. Some of you folks like the cold weather, and you're not right. But that's okay. That's okay. We are going to play. I have got a really good song ready to go for Saturday Night Special by The Inspirations called A Basket Lunch. Do you remember what this is, this song?
1: Uh-uh.
0: All right, we're going to play it. And don't forget, we're going to come back and talk about our giveaway at 8:30. Give us a call.
1: 812-847-7442.

0: All right, talking about food, and that was the next song. I did not plan that. But, hey, we got a song request. Miss Pam, she wants me to look up a song that she heard that was on this morning at 8:48. Miss Pam is listening down there in the bayous of Louisiana tonight, and I'll find that song. We got another song request that just came in.
1: Yeah, Brother Leland called in. He wants to hear Stroll Over Heaven and in honor of his 60th anniversary.
0: 60. Wow. She deserves a medal. His wife. Oh, my. That is a lot. That I'm working on 20. Well, this got done 27. So I'm working on 28. If I can make it one more year. One more year.
1: We've got 26 under our belt.
0: So that's awesome. And so my buddy that I ran into, well, he had texted me.

0: floods in Nepal.
1: Yeah, that was telling me about it.
0: Absolutely. When you see that and the size and the scope of that natural disaster, you know, pray for the believers in Nepal that an ice, just to make it short, an iceberg, not iceberg, but a ice shelf collapsed in the mountains, and it shot down through the valley a path of water 300 feet tall.
1: Wow.
0: I was watching a video today. They broke it down. How far and how big this natural disaster was, that a lot of people live in the valleys along the mountains.
1: Sure.
0: Somebody online was saying, well, don't live in the valley. Well, if it's nothing but mountains, you've got 12,000 foot mountains.
1: Mm-hmm.
0: People live near the river for source of water and food. Well, this glacier broke apart and caused all the water and debris and rock to travel at like 110 miles per hour. With it had a wall, a 300 foot high wall initially of water at about 110 miles per hour going down through these valleys. And if you were in that area, you had literally just seconds to run or try to get out of the way.
1: Yeah, almost impossible.
0: And one of the videos was breaking it down. This wall of water at its peak was at, when it started, was 300 feet tall. Our radio tower in the field is 200. So you figure how tall our radio tower is at 100 feet, going at approximately 110 miles an hour down this valley. All 45 miles is how far that went downstream. So people were affected by this one incident. Just, it's heartbreaking.
1: Yeah.
0: Now that we have, you can see it live. Everybody had their cell phones out. They were videotaping it. And if you haven't seen it, it's just brutal. It really is.
1: Yeah.
0: It makes you think how short our time here on this earth really is.
1: Because we guaranteed another breath, are you, bud?
0: We think we're going to be here. I'm going to live till 90. But when you see natural disasters like that, it makes you think.
1: Yeah.
0: That there is eternity to gain, you know. There is life after death. So
1: don't live in the valley.
0: Don't, dude. That's almost a message.
1: Spiritually, yes.
0: But salvation is available to, Bible says, whosoever shall call upon the name of the Lord shall be saved.
1: Amen.
0: And we can have that promise of heaven. So if you're not sure, come visit us at church tomorrow.
1: Yes, sir.
0: 9:30 is our Sunday school. 10:30 is the main service. I'm going to go ahead and play this for Brother Leland.
1: Call us at 812-847-7442 or text us at 512-1039.

All right, we got another song request. Miss Pam is listening down in Louisiana. The song she wants to hear is God is Faithful. So we're going to play that next by Dennis Strimming and Friends. And then looks like Brother Joe is listening. He texted in. He wants to hear more about Jesus. So we're going to go ahead and play those for our two listeners here in the local area.

0: We're in trouble. Dusty's running the board right now.
1: Already and, messing up.
0: He's doing a fine job. But we have a listener from Jasonville that wants to hear a song. I Take Him Back, and we're going to play that. I think Snyder's. Let's do the Snyder's on that one. I just saw what I wrote down. But we appreciate you folks calling in. It's your opportunity every Saturday night. You never know what's going to happen, but it's going to be good. The best live radio in this area anyway. But we have a $15 gift certificate tonight. Let me double check this here. Double check. For Chick-fil-A, $15. We're going to do the giveaway at 8:30 like we do every Saturday night. We call that You've Got Our Number in case you're a new listener. We do that just to be a blessing. Sometimes people donate things. I'm still waiting on a gun shop owner to donate an AR-15. Unfortunately, I will not be here that night because I will probably be trying to win that if we do ever do that. But we've given some away some pretty neat stuff. Dusty, we've had folks donate fireworks packages. We had somebody in Terre Haute one time gave away. It was like a suite, like two or three night stay at a some real fancy hotel.
1: Oh, wow. Ontario.
0: That was about 10 years ago. But what a blessing it is to be part of Christian radio and so many good programs. One thing I enjoy about the radio, if you're feeling down, we all sometimes get to feeling down. You turn the radio on, and there you have a good gospel message, or God gives you what you need in song or sermon.
1: Yeah.
0: And so it's been a real blessing to me. And so we're thankful for this outreach. I was just looking online. We're online in Terre Haute, Sealyville, Brazil. I'd love to hear from some of our Brazil, Indiana listeners.
1: Yeah.
0: And I was talking to a guy the other day. I met him and was telling him about radio. He's a tech guy. And so he listens to, he said, have you ever heard of Radio Garden? I said, of course. That's one of my favorites. If you've never seen Radio Garden, have you seen that? I showed you that before. It shows you every streaming radio station in the world, radio.garden. And so if you, it's geolocated. So if you're in Indiana, if you're in this area, it automatically normally takes you to WYTJ. We're registered with that.
1: Nice.
0: But you're able to listen to different radio stations throughout the world. But hey, folks, give us a call. This next song is for Brandy, longtime listener over in Jasonville. And we're going to play that. Did you change that out? Oh, yep. By the Snyders.
1: Yep. I got it successfully changed.
0: Give us a call, 812-847-7442 or text 512-1039.

0: All right, that was a good song.
1: Yes.
0: Who was that for? Was that a song request for somebody?
1: No song request, nope.
0: All right, folks, what are y'all out doing tonight? Where are you listening to WYTJ? Give us a call, let us know where you're listening, and love to hear from some folks up in the Brazil, Indiana area. Let us know your favorite song. I went by there a couple weeks ago. I had to take care of some equipment, and one of the guys called me, a neighbor called me and said, hey, the door's open to the transmitter building. Apparently, I don't know if I didn't lock it when I was up there.
1: Uh-oh.
0: So he graciously went down the road and locked it for us. So saved me a trip from going up there.
1: Yeah, nice of him.
0: I'll tell you, if this is a farming community, the beans, all this water, the crops are looking really healthy this year. Last year was pretty rough, and we've got 9 acres of beans in the field, and so it looks like it's going to be a good harvest this year.
1: Nice and green still.
0: So my father-in-law texted me. He said it's a high of 96 next week. So
1: wow,
0: we will just keep your fans on, folks. And if you got to work outside, don't just drink lots and lots of water. Hey, only a week away. Next Sunday is our anniversary. The 13th of September. September 13th, we're going to have our homecoming service. We've been here 175 years.
1: Praise the Lord.
0: Preaching. Sorry. We've only been on since 2003. Broadcasting. But invite you, if you used to come to church here, come visit us on homecoming Sunday. Yeah. If you got a good church home, don't leave. But if you don't have, come visit us. Check us out here at Bethel Baptist Church. So a lot of exciting things going on. So let's see. What are we going to play now? What's
1: Known Only to Him by Gail Russ is the next one up.
0: I'm going to do a song request, something by the Gospel Keys. Give us a call, 847-7442.

0: All right, that was In No Time by Sound Doctrine. What a good song. We just got a call from Miss Marlene. Thank you for calling. She wants to hear a song called The Great Speckled Bird. We don't have that particular song, but we have a song called The Bird Song by Greg Nash. Now, this is kids, so it's probably, probably not what you're wanting, but we're going to play it and see. I like to hear it. It's Greg Nash, and she was thankful somebody... Our listeners probably received some thank you packets this week. Miss Anna and the girls, they mailed those out last week. So I think some CDs and some people got some nail file clipper sets. And so we're glad that you tuned in. And Miss Kimberly did tell me that the calendars, we always give calendars away, but they're on back order. So it's going to be a little bit longer before we do the WYTJ 2027 calendar. So
1: we got a while anyway.
0: We still got a few months, but you will be getting those sometime in the future. We're going to go ahead and play the bird song and then an instrumental called Life's Railway to Heaven after that. Thank you for listening to Saturday Night Special.

tree. It's very sad, but true. 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

0: right. That was Little Boy's Prayer by the Narrow Way Quartet. This kind of gets me sometimes because my mother lost three brothers, and the way my grandpa explained to them, so they could understand it better, you know, the
1: when you're young.
0: Yeah, when you're young, you don't quite understand why. And he explained it because God needs, you know, different stages of flowers in his bouquet. And she lost a 21-year-old brother, 16-year-old brother, and then a toddler brother. So, you know, it's just that kind of brings back her story about Grandpa.
1: In song form. Yeah, that's a good song.
0: Yeah.
1: I hadn't heard that very often, but it's what a blessing. Hey, folks, we are going to give away a $15 Chick-fil-A card in 35 minutes.
0: Wow, it's going
1: and
0: by quick.
1: So we've enjoyed being with you tonight. We're going to play what you want to hear. Text 512-1039. Brother Dusty is running the board tonight, so give him some practice on putting the songs in. And we appreciate you faithfully listening to WYTJ Radio. And so I've been praying that God will let us get another station sometime. So when I talked to the preacher, I think I scare him. I said, let's do this. I got an idea. He's like, I can just tell the look. How much is this going to cost? But I would love to be able to get down to past Lagodi. My wife and I were down that area. So I always listen, how far can I get the station? And we were way down there. It's kind of mountainous for Indiana.
0: Yeah, it's hilly.
1: We can pick it up pretty far. We were over there by the Martin County EMT building there on the highway. I don't know the highway, 150, I think. But we were over there listening last night. Then it started cutting out as we went down the hills and the hollers.
0: Sure, that's pretty nice.
1: So I'd love to be able to get down to Kentucky.
0: Yeah, I cycled through Sealyville and uh-huh. Linton because I go to West Terre Haute almost every day, Monday through Friday. So yeah, it's I get to try it out.
1: Well, we're gonna keep broadcasting, folks, the good news, and we're gonna play the next song is Because of Him. That is by the Drummond Family. If you got a favorite you want to hear on Saturday Night Special, now is your time.
0: That's right.
1: 847-7442.